0: they're going to be as strong and as competitive as possible. I'm not just talking about Perth, but any new team. And as a game, we're responsible for that. So it's easier said than done, mate.
1: Interesting week for the Warriors as well. We've got Andrew Webster on the radio after 1 o'clock, and I'll chat to him about this. But the Luke Metcalf situation, how do you reflect on how that's played out across the week?
0: I think it's played out as we wanted it to. Very efficient, very quick. We didn't want to be a circus and a media story for, you know, days and days and days. Luke knew that. You know, when he sat down and spoke to us and, you know, asked a question about exploring other options, you know, my job as part of the club is to find a solution and protect our club as quick as we can. And after talking to Webby, it was like, okay, we'll grant you permission. We're not going to be here for weeks and weeks reading about it. Go and get the job done. Get back. And, you know, it's all been done very quickly, which we appreciate. And we're drawing a line and moved on. We respect Luke. We love Luke at the club for the rest of the year. And he'll play his part at some stage, no doubt. And he knows that. And, I'm just glad that for everyone's sake, we're not here for 2, 3, 4 weeks reading about it. It's said and done now, we move on.
1: Yeah, and that is the quickest way of moving on, is to grant the release. But was there any temptation to say, you know what, you're contracted to us, we want you to honour that contract? Was that part of the discussion too?
0: Not in those exact words, but, you know, we would have liked to have seen that and heard that, but at the end of the day, that's not what was requested. So, as I said, you can sit there, you can bash your head against a brick wall, you can try and swing people's feelings around, you can try and change things. However, or you can just get on with it and put solutions in place, and that's what we've done, and that's in the best interest of our footy club. You know, it's not our first rodeo in these circumstances, but at the end of the day, my experience is the quicker you draw a line, move on one way or the other, whether they stay or go, that's the best thing for the club, not let it just go on for weeks and weeks and try and have that, you know, that argument, if you like, or debate to try and swing their feelings around.
1: Indeed. Thanks for the clarity there. Just before you go, what are we, about three and a bit hours away from kickoff? So what do the next 3 hours hold for you? Are you, and where do you watch from? Are you able to get down in the fans, or do you have to stay up in the corporate areas?
0: I'll be everywhere. I've just been down to the mall, have a look at the shop, and then, yeah, I'll head up to Caxton Street soon and just stroll through and have a beer with a few people. And, mate, I'll get to the ground and, yeah, I'll try and find some quiet spots where I can, but it'll be pretty loud there today. And, mate, I'm like a cat in a hot tin roof today, let me tell you. So I just want to win so badly for our fans. And it's going to be a big day, big game. And, hopefully I just find a good little spot and I can, watch.
1: Fantastic. Text through here. Please tell Cam that even in Invercargill, we feel connected to the Warriors. So there you go, mate. Enjoy your afternoon. Good to chat, as always.
0: Thanks, Piney. See you, mate.
1: Cheers, mate. Bye. Take it easy. Bye-bye. That's Cam George joining us on the show ahead of this massive day for the club and massive weekend for the sport of rugby league. 9 away from 1. News Talk ZB. You got to go.
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3: Six away from three, been an honour bringing you the show from Brisbane across the weekend. My thanks to everybody who has made it happen. Too numerous to mention, but huge thanks to Andy McDonald for pulling everything together, keeping it going from your end, Andy. Thanks indeed for that. Thank you for listening in. Can't wait to see how it goes this afternoon when the Warriors take on the Broncos. We're back tomorrow night on Sports Talk to break it all down. And look forward to your company then. Tim Beveridge is on the radio after 3 o'clock with the Weekend Collective. In terms of a song to take us out, well, seeing all of the NRL shirts around the place, both old and retro and new and contemporary, has reminded me of the greatest ever advertising campaign for the NRL, which sort of happened in the late 80s, early 90s, and featured the vocal talents of Tina Turner with this song. So that's our exit song today as Magic Round boils to its climax. Again, thank you for listening in over the last couple of days. See you tomorrow night. Thanks, Andy. See ya.

0: much in class in school as well. But, yeah, I think the changes are for the better. And like I say, I was an impressive woman, you know.
1: I got to say, it's just sort of, she answers things so sort of clearly that you know exactly where she's coming from. And everything she said, I sort of agreed with. So, gee, I guess I have to agree with that. Anyway, okay, cheers, Phil. I'll keep moving because we've got time for one more call. Tim, hello.
2: Yeah, g'day, Tim. So Mr. Goldsmith's approach, yeah, do away with the character references.
1: It's straightforward, isn't it? I mean, you know.
2: Well, it is straightforward, and why it's straightforward, if anyone needs to, in my opinion, obviously, people hide behind masks. We've all got a mask, professional, you know, that we put out to the world, and then some of these, people fully exploit their positions.
1: Yeah.
2: You know, with access to, they might be, they might have access to groups which include children or this or that, and they're scum. You know, they totally exploit those positions. So,
1: in fact, it's almost like the things they want to use as good character sometimes are the very things that they've used to conceal the nature of what they've been caught for.
2: Well, that enables them.
1: Mm.
2: Now, whether that was the case, whether they went into it for that reason at the start, could be debatable. Who knows?
1: Yeah.
2: But, you know, no, get rid of that. And as for Erica Stanford, what a superb interview that was.
1: Well, I think that's thanks
2: good
1: to
2: on
1: her.
2: You for, good on you for good on you for letting her go and asking her the right questions.
1: it was funny when I said wow, I thought I didn't know what to say at the time because I just wasn't expecting her to be so blunt about the opposition she's faced.
2: I wasn't quite sure where you were going to go with that response when you said it, and I'm very proud of you for good on you. I mean, all you ask a question, you got a very concise.
1: Yeah.
2: Answer, and it's very hard to argue against
1: a clear, concise
2: answer.
1: Yeah,
2: have to like it, but...
1: No, yeah.
2: I liked it.
1: Yeah, no, I think that, you don't die wondering around what Erica is thinking, and I think that is a strength for any politician, really, so long as they can defend their corner and why they hold a particular point of view. So, hats off. Yeah.
2: good on it.
1: Thanks, mate. Thanks, Tim.
2: Thanks.
1: Okay, bye-bye. A lot of texts on this, a lot of feedback. Thank you for that. Erica's pure gold for New Zealand. She's a brain box and a great for all of us. Love both those policies and the strength of real leadership coming through. The statement on unions could also apply to health as well. It's been a constant stalling of movement forward. Erica's amazingly transparent leader. Gives me far more confidence in youth for youth and with a future. I do detect, look, we've got to go to the break, but I do detect in a way, as she mentioned Christopher Luxon there, but it's almost like they've said, no more Mr. Nice Guy, we're going to be full speed ahead. And I think it came through that interview and the way she answered maybe questions that might not have got such a clear answer from some ministers a while ago. So anyway, we'll be back in just a moment. It's 4:07.
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5: Yes, welcome back. Look, at pretty much wraps Politics Central, but we will be back shortly with the Health Hub with Dr. John Cameron, having a chat about, amongst other among other things, Wegovy, in that age of social media, where we're constantly bombarded with information on the latest drug. And we're going to have a little bit of a talk about that. But also the question around whether, you know, it's more of a conversational piece about just the word wellness and stuff, and whether, you know, we're too obsessed with wellness, and whether we should be suspicious of anyone plugging something because it'll enhance your wellness. Well, in fact, I don't know, a good night's sleep and three square meals a day, maybe that's the answer. Anyway, John Cameron will be next. Thanks for all your feedback. This is the Weekend Collective. It is coming up to 3 minutes to four.
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15: It's 4 o'clock. I'm Sandy Hodge. Two people have died after a helicopter crash in Mount Aspiring National Park near Wanaka this morning. Emergency services were called to the incident just before 10 a.m. and police say more information will be released when it's available. National's promising tougher consequences for sexual offenders. The party's justice spokesperson, Paul Goldsmith, announced they intend to prohibit judges from treating good character as a mitigating factor at sentencing for all sexual offending. Emily Ansell reports.
16: Goldsmith says currently judges are required to take into account testimony from individuals speaking on an offender's character. He says this rarely serves victims' interests and their changes will result in stronger sentences. He says it builds on the government's work limiting discounts, making stalking illegal and imprisonable, and giving sexual violence victims the power to determine their perpetrator's name suppression.
15: Winston Peters has made a pair of economic announcements at a speech today. New Zealand First says if elected, it will make KiwiSaver compulsory at birth, and there will be an automatic $1,000 contribution for New Zealand citizens only. It also wants to buy the BNZ Bank from the National Australia Bank. It would be merged with Kiwi Bank to form the National Bank of New Zealand. Police says this would Peters says this would create real competitive pressure on the Australian-owned banks. Former UK Health Secretary Wes Streeting has confirmed he will stand in any Labour leadership contest to replace Prime Minister Sir Keir Starmer. Earlier this week, Streeting resigned from his role as Health Secretary. It follows growing pressure on Keir Starmer to stand down as Prime Minister following disastrous local election results for Labour a week ago. Streeting says change is needed.
17: The voters did more than send Labour a message last week. They issued a warning that unless we change course, Labour risk being the handmaidens of Nigel Farage and the breakup of the United Kingdom.
15: The hard right Reform UK party led by Nigel Farage made huge gains in the local elections, gaining hundreds of local council seats. No formal leadership challenge has been triggered. A Christchurch-based sports mentoring program is showing that early intervention through sport can reshape the futures of New Zealand's most at-risk children. Ho Motuhake Sports Trust spends 5 years working with kids aged 7 to 12, referred to them by local agencies. They've provided more than 8,000 sports sessions, with parents noticing a 97% rise in their child's confidence and engagement at school. Could we breed sheep to be more climate friendly? New Zealand researchers are answering that question and aiming to get uptake of low emission sheep genetics. The Cool Sheep program allows farmers to select low methane rams for breeding in the same way they can pick out other genetic traits. Rollout's going forward with a joint $1.2 million investment from government agencies and industry bodies. Ag Emissions Centre Executive Director Naomi Parker says they want to give farmers the confidence to adopt this.
18: We have definitely been a leader in that space. Lots of other countries are looking at it now as well.
19: To News Talk ZB Sports, good afternoon. Hopes that Mount Smart Stadium will be sold out for Auckland FC's men's A-League final next Saturday. Tickets will go on sale tomorrow for the decider against Sydney FC. CEO Nick Becker says members get first crack tomorrow morning to secure their seats.
20: And then at 4pm, it's general sale to everyone. I expect that South Stand is going to sell out pretty quickly, I'd say a matter of hours. And then I'm hoping to see entirely packed go media next Saturday night at 8pm.
19: The Highlanders have confirmed Caleb Tungitau's season is over. As suspected when he suffered the injury against the Chiefs on Friday night, the Highlanders have announced the winger has suffered a full rupture of his left Achilles. He will require surgery and is expected to be out for 6 to 9 months. Super Rugby coverage with NZ Safety Blackwood. Safety, Baron, boots and all. The Buffalo Sabres have sent the NHL Ice Hockey second round Eastern Conference Series against the Montreal Canadiens to a deciding Game 7. The Sabres have won Game 6, 8-3 in Montreal to level the series at 3-all. The decider to see who faces the Carolina Hurricanes in the conference finals is on Tuesday. Lehigh Hopewade has received a one-game ban for pushing referee Grant Atkins during Manly's NRL Magic Round defeat of the West Tigers. The Seagulls winger pushed Atkins in the back with both hands on a kick chase during the first half of the 46-18 win and went on report. If he accepts an early guilty plea to his Grade 2 contrary conduct charge, Hopewade will miss next week's matchup with Gold Coast. West Tigers centre Patrick Herbert, meanwhile, is facing a two-match ban over a head slam on Hopewade that forced the winger off for a head injury assessment. And the Warriors play the Broncos from 6:05 this evening in Brisbane. The Knights and Titans just underway. The Titans 6-0 up, 4.5 minutes gone. 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I'm Elliot Smith. That's News Talk ZB News and Sport with Sanderson Vitamins from Woolworths Pharmacies around New Zealand. It's 4:05. 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
0: Official forecast for all of New Zealand till midnight tomorrow. Northland and the Coromandel Peninsula, mostly fine with a few showers, especially around eastern Northland. Auckland, Waikato, Bay of Plenty and Taupo, mainly fine. Isolated showers north of Auckland City tomorrow. Waitomo to Wellington, including Tullamanui and Taihape, fine, apart from a few areas of cloud. Gisborne, Hawke's Bay and Wairarapa, mostly cloudy. A few showers around Gisborne and Hawke's Bay. Fiordland and Stewart Island, mostly cloudy. The remainder of the South Island, fine, apart from areas of cloud or fog in the valleys. And for the Chatham Islands, cloudy with a few light showers.
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0: back to the Weekend Collective. I'm Tim Beveridge, and this hour, it's the Health Hub, where we talk about all sorts of things to do with health. And we want your calls, your participation on 0800 80 10 80, text 9292, because we'd love you to join the conversation. And look, I'll introduce him straight away, actually, before we get into what we're going to talk about. He is a regular on the show. His name's Dr. John Cameron, and he's with us for the Health Hub. G'day, John. How are you going?
1: Going great, mate.
0: Oh, hang on a minute. Now, we just need to turn up a microphone there, which is on, but we just need to check that the fader is up. Speak to me again.
1: Yeah, I'm always a little bit behind
0: that
1: the
0: times. That was you. So we've had a couple of little technical glitches on the course of the show.
1: People want me to shut up all the time, but doing it on the microphone's a bit on the nose.
0: Well, hang on, I can do it. There we go, dude. How are you?
1: I'm great.
0: Excellent. Good to see you. Now, look, there's a couple of things we want to have a chat about. One of my first questions was just, I keep on seeing the word wellness, and I thought after a while, I thought, God, I'm sick of hearing about wellness, but because it's one of those sorts of words that pops up, and I always think someone's about to sell you something.
1: Yes.
0: So I want to dig into just, you know, are we too obsessed with wellness? Is it a way of complicating ourselves? Because so many people will say this is, you know, about different remedies and thoughts and lifestyles and cups of tea and this and that. So how suspicious should we be of wellness? Just as a general thing. But also, look, it's Wegovy time, isn't it? Yep. That's the drug of the day. And look, you know, you've got this age of social media where there's all sorts of talk about what it does, and you know, just how you address, you know, when would you decide to go on that? Because we can still have advertisements in New Zealand for pharmaceuticals and things.
1: Only two countries in the world.
0: I know.
1: USA and us.
0: Actually, to be honest, 0800 80 10 80, should we allow advertising for drugs in New Zealand? I would say no. That's an interesting one, isn't it? Why do we allow it?
1: God knows. I can't say. I can't decide what politicians do.
0: How often do you have people come into your, I was going to say studio, but your surgery, and say, you know, I want, give me some Wegovy, or give me this, or give me that? One classic one would be the sleep hormone. What's that?
1: Melatonin.
0: One? Melatonin.
1: No,
0: yeah.
1: Very rarely do they do that. No.
0: No, I've done it.
1: You've done it, yeah. Case study of N=1. It's actually not that common. I'm not sure how much it pushes. Right, so you wouldn't be advertising if you weren't thinking that your money was going to give you a return on your investment. Would you? Honestly, as a drug company, you wouldn't be spending squillions of dollars not getting anything back from it. So firstly, they're putting their name of their drug out into the populace. It goes to doctors as well. You know, we have a rule in our practice that we don't see drug reps. They don't come in.
0: Really?
1: Yeah.
0: Actually, why do people see drug reps anyway? Because
1: Free lunch and pens.
0: Well, actually, what? Really?
1: Yeah.
0: I need a new pen.
1: Okay, yeah, let's get the drug rep.
0: Bring them in here.
1: Yeah.
0: Do they? What sort of rewards do you get as a health professional?
1: Oh, very little now.
0: It used to be holiday to Fiji, did it?
1: Yeah, no, it was an educational trip to Fiji. Yeah. That was before fringe benefit tax came in, because the drug company could write it off against their tax.
0: Yeah.
1: Once fringe benefit tax came in, it wasn't a tax deductible expense, and clamped down. And I think it's good that it got clamped down.
0: Okay, so let's have a chat about the Wegovy thing, because look, people who are overweight, people want to lose weight. Nobody wants to be overweight. Some people, I just worry, I guess, the reason we brought it up was you worry about people just taking it because it's the new name, the new kid on the block. Yep. This is the answer to my prayers. And it's not that straightforward, is it? And how do you go about, as a health professional, prescribing or helping people with that journey?
1: So Wegovy, these are a group of medicines called the GLP-1s, or glucagon-like peptides type 1. Originally, they're derived from the saliva of a lizard. Somewhere, I don't know how the poor bugger went up and sampled the saliva off the lizard to find out.
0: Was the lizard quite skinny?
1: I don't know. It could have been a monitor lizard, which would have been really fun, or maybe, you know.
0: A Komodo dragon.
1: Komodo dragon, yeah.
0: They eat
1: he came back with one hand only. He lost weight.
0: I've made the mistake of seeing the YouTube videos, the Komodo dragon and the poor old goat.
1: Thank you very much. These are interesting medicines. So basically, they've got a number of roles which they play. They slow down gastric emptying so that you feel fuller for longer. They stop the production of glucose from your glycogen in your liver so it doesn't, you don't dump a lot of glucose out.
0: What does that mean?
1: Overall, originally these drugs were looked at for type 2 diabetes, okay? And they're revolutionary. New Zealand had a form of this drug called Trulicity. quite a few years ago, and when it first came out, and it was revolutionary. These drugs have got the potential to be revolutionary in healthcare. You know, in my life as a doc, you know, we had medicine school, the angiotensin converting enzyme inhibitors, ACE inhibitors for heart failure and hypertension. They revolutionized how we looked after those people. We had the statins, which revolutionized how we looked after coronary artery disease. The GLP-1s are the next revolution in medicine that are going to dramatically, have the potential dramatically to change what goes on in people's wellness. So we're looking forward to them.
0: Yeah.
1: They are not lollies, okay?
0: Okay, you call them the GLP-1s.
1: GLP-1s.
0: Okay, and does it mean that there are other drugs apart from something called Wegovy?
1: Oh, yeah. There's a whole list of them.
0: Okay, and are there some that are literally the same drug, just with different names?
1: No, they're different formulations.
0: They're all different. Okay.
1: But they all work on the same sort of pathway. There's another one called Mounjaro, which has got a GLP-1 and a GL-1 in it as well, which works on a couple of extra receptors. Yeah. They first came out with for type 2 diabetes. And very quickly in New Zealand and worldwide, we ran out of the medicine because people were using it for weight loss. And so it's sort of like off-shelf weight loss reduction. And so we ran out of Trulicity in this country and we couldn't prescribe it anymore. It got to that stage that there was none of this medicine left in the world because it was always going to, shall we say, celebrities in the States wanting to be a little bit thinner.
0: Yeah.
1: It's now settling down a little bit more. Wegovy is... one of them, which is available now. It's the same drug, semaglutide. The government are looking, or Pharmac are looking at funding it as weight loss medication.
0: Yeah.
1: Simply because there is a whole lot of downstream positive effects that we're seeing from a health perspective with these medicines.
0: Yeah.
1: We're seeing a weight loss with Wegovy. We're seeing up to about 15% weight over 12 months. 50, maybe a little bit more with Mounjaro, 20% weight loss over 12 months. And against that, you're going to see an increase in health heart, of kidney heart, of diabetes control, all of these others. Even Alzheimer's has been suggested as being one of the positive effects of these medicines. So we're looking at this really interestingly to saying, wow, these could be revolutionary. At the moment, there is one which is available as a tablet. The problem is these little proteins. If we have proteins by mouth, our stomach degrades them very quickly. So that's why they're in injectable form.
0: Okay. I've always wondered about that with any meds.
1: It's like insulin.
0: Yeah.
1: That's right. Insulin has to be injected because it you cannot absorb it orally because it gets chewed up like a piece of steak.
0: I'm always amazed that any drug can be taken orally because I would have just – my basic knowledge of digestion is involving stomach acid, and what does that do to any chemical sort of combination?
1: Well, it's not a protein, it goes through fine.
0: So same with how come antibiotics survive the digestive protest?
1: They do. There are ways around it. We either coat them or
0: ways around it.
1: It's always, we can find some way around it. The Wegovy is available as a tablet. In the States, there are other GLP-1s which are coming out, which will be orally, which will mean you don't have to inject yourself once a week. So that might be one way it goes around the barriers to these medicines. It's all not beer and Skittles, okay? Yeah. There are some significant downsides to these medicines. If you're going to, you want to use it for the right person, and I think we're pitching it probably about right, which is if you've got a body mass index over 35, which is your body BMI is a terrible thing.
0: Yeah, I saw two numbers. There's 35 and 50, and there one was...
1: No, 35 with two other...
0: Two other comorbidities. Or 50 without, that's the one.
1: If you've got a BMI over 50, you'll roll you down the street.
0: That's a giant comorbidity.
1: Well, that's it. There's comorbidities which go with these beyond just body mass. Okay.
0: Yeah.
1: And they're looking to fund it for those people. Now, the trick is you don't want to go the wrong people. In this country, it can be, inverted commas, purchased already from pharmacies and other things, and we have to ensure that the rules that are around that are good rules. I think it actually requires a really good consultation with an appropriate health professional, okay? And if we've got a good pharmacist doing it, I've got no problem with that. If we've got a good GP doing it, I've got no problem with that.
0: Okay.
1: So we need to have that because you need to put it into perspective. You need to warn people about the risks. There's a dropout rate of over 20 to 30% at 12 months. From taking
0: what expenses. Does that mean?
1: Why stop taking it?
0: Is that because people don't enjoy the sensation of whatever?
1: They don't like the side effects.
0: Okay.
1: Of bloating, of belching, of sore tummies. There are a couple of really severe things which can happen. One's called gastroparesis, where your stomach just stops emptying, and that is not really good. And there has been, or the latest data I was reading tend to play this one down a little bit more of acute pancreatitis, where your pancreas gets inflamed. That seems to be less of a problem. The more we're seeing these medicines and using them, the less that's becoming a problem. But these medicines, by and large, are not medicines that you take for 3 months, 6 months, 9 months, 12 months. They are lifelong medicines.
0: I was actually, but as you were just, talking there, I was thinking about, you know, the fact we can advertise the, you know, we can have advertisements for these drugs. And I was actually keen to throw it to people who are listening as well. I almost wonder if it has a negative effect, the advertising, because when I hear drugs becoming the talked about drug, it makes me inherently suspicious of them. Where if I walked in to see you and I had a weight problem and, you know, some other problems that needed to be addressed, you might say, well, I'm going to prescribe you this drug. And I wouldn't give it a second thought because it's, you know, it's something that you've considered as a health professional. Whereas if I heard you, we're going to give you the Wegovy, I just have an inherent suspicion because it's been marketed. Is that because I'm suspicious of anyone advertising?
1: Yeah, you're just a suspicious bastard. Well, you know, drug companies wouldn't be advertising if they weren't getting return on their investment. They want to get their name out there of their medicine so that people are thinking about it. Social media has got a lot to play with it. You know, bring, it goes through social media like a dose of salts. And, yeah, so we get hit with that.
0: So what does it mean for you when you're treating someone with – if you have someone come in who wants to address being overweight, where do you start with them?
1: Oh, talking about how they got to where they are.
0: Yeah.
1: Where they got to where they are has taken the length of time they've been on the planet.
0: Yeah.
1: So it's not something which happened just yesterday that you do a yesterday fix. Mm. It's a lifetime fix of how we can work with you to change how you interact with food. You know, there's no such thing as a diet. Diets don't work. They're rubbish. Absolute bullshit rubbish. Because a diet has a beginning, a middle, and an end. You do it, you lose weight, you stop it, you go back to where you were, you're back in where you are. Okay. So it's how do you make some lifestyle changes, some small changes that you can do that fit you and your lifestyle and how you work with food. You know, because we don't just eat food for sustenance. We eat it for enjoyment. We eat it for families and society and the whole rituals. All of those things come into it. There are things that we can use to assist you with those processes. And if you're looking at the stuff that we've had up until now, most of it has been pretty crap. Yeah, to help people with weight reduction. It hasn't been good stuff.
0: Okay. And just one thing, what do we know about people who are on Wegovy when it works?
1: Yep.
0: Does it mean they're on it for life or?
1: Yeah, probably.
0: Oh, bloody hell. So that's an argument for a patient who you might say, well, we can put you on this stuff. But if I'm a patient, I'm going, okay, if it means I'm going to be on it for a long time or forever, I think I want to know some other answers, if I can.
1: And you need longer time seeing what this medicine's going to do long-term with people. People on Wegovy tend to lose muscle mass. So they don't just lose fat, they lose muscle. So we need to have a gym process going on to keep the strength in their muscles. They can also potentially lose bone strength. So there are some downsides to this medicine. Now, if you're on Wegovy, we might be able to, you know, once you get to where you need to be, we might be able to reduce down your dosage, either frequency or strength of medicine, and we might be able to get away with less, or we might be able to get away with nothing.
0: Is the key that, just to clarify for me, I'm a bit simple on these things, is it basically an appetite suppressant and that's the answer?
1: Yeah, you feel full.
0: So if you can learn to overcome your appetite cravings, then you could come off it, or once you're off it, you think, God, I'm hungry all the time.
1: Yeah, and that's what people sometimes say when they're on that. They lose interest in food.
0: Yeah.
1: You know, before they walk past the fridge, open it and have something to eat. Now they walk past the fridge and go, oh, it's a fridge, and keep on walking.
0: Well, we had Kyle McDonald on, and he comes in from a psychotherapist point of view, and he was, and by the way, we're going to take calls in just a moment for those who are holding. And he made the point that if people have, you know, if food is their sort of happy place, it's where they, they're eating to, because of the way they're feeling, you take that away, that, you know, it's like taking away your best friend. And I don't mean that in such he didn't say it like that. That's my paraphrasing. But you are taking away something that gives someone comfort. And so what do they replace that with? So
1: the things that we're hearing about it, food becomes to play a lesser role in people's lives. Mm. The data looking at it, when they put people on these medicines for 12 months in the trials and they stopped it, it was about an 80% return to their pre-morbid weight after 12 months.
0: Okay. Look, we want to take your calls on this. If you've got any questions around, you know, beginning a weight loss regime and whether Wegovy might be for you or anything like that, give us a call if you've got any curiosity. We're looking forward to hearing from you. Or anything else you'd like to, anything else you'd like to talk to our Dr. John Cameron about, we will be back in just a moment. It is coming up to 22 minutes past 4 on News Talk ZB.
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3: 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Layer Cake. Daniel Craig is a smooth-talking criminal trying to retire, but his underworld boss isn't known for a supportive off-boarding process. Matrix and Matrix Reloaded, the groundbreaking films that red-pilled the world, revealing that reality is a simulation and humanity is under attack from machine control. So yeah, basically the news. It's Layer Cake, The Matrix and Matrix Reloaded, streaming now on TV and Z Plus.
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11: 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Nickyl Ravishankar's with us. Is this it, or is there more to come?
12: If you're referring to the financial outcome for the airline, it's tied into how long the conflict's going to last.
11: So the longer it lasts, the worse it could get for you.
12: Won't necessarily get worse from a run rate perspective, but it will mean that it weighs us down as far as our financial results.
11: Fuel's down, so is that not getting better for you?
12: Fuel being down is helpful, but it's all context, isn't it? Normal for us is $85 a barrel. It's gone down from the heady heights of 200 to about 150. So it's down, but not down enough.
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0: News Talk ZB with Tim Beveridge, and we got Dr. John Cameron in the studio talking, well, among other things, Wegovy or any other questions you might have, as we know. And anyway, it's Dallas. G'day.
13: Yeah, hi, Tim and Dr. John. Look, I enjoy your advice on the radio. It's great. Now, I'm worried about my kidneys. I've got quite foamy urine and not clear. It doesn't matter how much I drink, water, and quite a feeling of heaviness in the back around the kidney region. What do you think?
1: Has anyone done a urine test on you?
13: No.
1: That'd be a good start.
13: Yep, urine test.
1: Yeah, just the commonest thing which makes your urine go frothy is protein. And normally our kidneys are really stringent on keeping protein inside your body. They don't like losing it. Now, that's the one thing as a doctor that I'd want to know. And we can do that as a simple dip test at your GP's practice. You do a midstream sample in the morning, take it in, they'll put a little test strip in like we do for testing swimming pools, basically. But rather than looking for chlorine and calcium and all that other rubbish, we look for blood, protein, white cells, red cells, and that will give us a good idea. Now, when people say they've got achy in their kidneys, normally it isn't. So kidney pain is very specific. So it wouldn't be too tight on the achy lower back, but frothy urine, cloudy urine, let's get a urine test off and see. What's happening with your ankles at the moment?
13: No, ankles are good. Yeah, good. And I've got good energy. I walk a lot, and ankles are good. So it's just that foam in the urine, which has been around for a while now.
1: Yeah, I was going to say, how long's a while?
13: Well, I've only just noticed it more recently, but I'd say a few months or a year, you know.
1: Yeah, okay. So if there's something wrong with your kidneys and you had it for a year, your ankles would be the size of an elephant. How about that?
13: Oh, okay.
1: So that's a good positive thing. I think getting that urine dip test is a very simple, straightforward thing. No needles involved. Mm. We can see what that's doing for a start. That'll be my first step.
13: Okay, thank you, Doctor.
1: Pleasure, mate.
0: Good on you, Dallas. Take care, mate. There we go. And thanks for your call, Dallas. What were the symptoms that he described in the first place? Because you asked him a whole question and he said,
1: frothy wheeze and a bit cloudy. That's actually really common.
0: Yeah. Is that a food? Can that often be a food related thing?
1: No.
0: Oh, really?
1: Yeah.
0: Frothy wheeze. Because I would imagine it'd be after, I don't know, certain types of alcohol, which doesn't.
1: Are you speaking from experience here, Tim?
0: I don't know what I'm talking about there.
1: He's gotten red in the face, listeners.
0: Yes, I have gone. Yeah, don't worry. Right. What else have we got here? Tim, unfortunately, wellness and to an extent well-being is creeping into the motivational space in terms of its overuse and losing the real intent behind it.
1: Agreed.
0: Is it one of your least favourite words?
1: I'm an old-fashioned evidence-based doc, right?
0: Yeah.
1: I've been on the planet far too long. I should be out of it. I don't know, probably Easter. I don't know which year Easter, but one of them. What we're seeing is because of the way that people can purport that they know the answers to all of these problems in your body and your world, and you go down this line and off you go and do all these strange things without evidence behind it. And people believe it. If it's on the web, it has to be true. If it's on social media, it has to be true. So if you actually look at the evidence around wellness, we're working on it, and it's interesting to see where it's going in modern times.
0: Yeah.
1: But we can take wellness back to Ayurvedic medicine, to Taoist medicine, to all the historical medicines that we've been doing throughout time immemorial. We've always been looking for something to help people to remain well, not just to treat illness, but to try and keep people well.
0: Do you see... I'll get on to some of the text. By the way, there's some spare lines there if you'd like to have a chat with John Cameron. And it doesn't need to be about Wegovy. I just wanted to have a bit of a chat with John about that because it seems to be the drug of, it's the talk of the town at the moment. Actually, by the way, the government are going to fund it. Where are they at with that? Because they've signaled, but they haven't actually done it yet, have they? Pharma?
1: I think the medical evidence behind it is good. They're going to have to crank a deal because at the moment you're $300-$400 a month. It's not a cheap medicine.
0: No.
1: It's not metformin, which is 1 cent for 100 tablets.
0: No. What's metformin?
1: It's an anti-diabetes medicine.
0: Okay.
1: And it gives you weight loss.
0: Is that because it's out of patent or something?
1: Yeah. These things are not out of patent. Not by
0: Hey, actually, as a doctor, over the course of time, you must see patients who are maybe healthier than others. Have you observed over the course of your career things that in common that people have who tend to have a healthy lifestyle?
1: Yeah, well, if you look at the patients that I used to work with who were in their 80s, none of them weighed 200 kilograms. It was fascinating. They're normally all very thin, very healthy, very active.
0: Yeah.
1: Yeah, rule number. And if you're looking at wellness, those are some of the things. So firstly, I've said this millions of times, choose your parents well.
0: Mm.
1: Okay. If you've got parents who are alive and well and knocking around in their 90s, you're doing great. Don't smoke. Minimal amount of alcohol, if any. Be a good body weight. Be physically active. And have lots of friends. So if you're looking at the things which have actually been proven to improve the quality of people's lives, those are the things which stand out hugely above all else. Now, remember, if we're going to make you live longer, we're not giving you that life as a 20-year-old. We're going to give you that life as an 80-year-old.
0: Because I think one of the bigger challenges is to find a sort of exercise that you enjoy. And I'm not going to bang on about my new exercise because people text me and say, yeah, I've talked about that enough, Tim. But, I found something that I enjoy, and it's massive difference for me because I never enjoyed running.
1: No.
0: You have to go for a run. It's like, oh, God, it's always such a chore, flogging up and down the pavement and getting out of breath and all that sort of stuff. And I was thinking, gosh, if there are a lot of people out there like me who just the art of finding the exercise that you enjoy, it's a big deal.
1: Yeah. Most important step, the first one out the door.
0: Yeah. Yeah, that's the one.
1: Yeah, just do
0: Do you have a particular sort of exercise you enjoy?
1: I do a fair bit of gardening. I'm about to go wandering around central North Island rivers. That works quite nicely for exercise.
0: Fishing?
1: Yeah.
0: Oh, okay.
1: Oh, you go for miles, mate. Do you eat what? Crossing rivers.
0: That's
1: back
0: why you're, so,
1: forward,
0: that's why you're so slim, you eat what you catch.
1: Yeah, I'm wearing black.
0: Well, I was. It's radio. Can, we can create our own reality.
1: We can tell lies with those cameras still on there, but.
0: Yep. Anyway, they're not running right now. You're safe. 28 minutes to 5. Let's go to Cherie. Hello.
14: Hello. How are you?
0: Good, thanks.
14: That's good. You sort of piqued my interest because Wegovy is, it's a bit of a topic of conversation. I'm on the medicine myself, yep. And I was put on it back in January from a cardiologist that I saw.
1: How are you finding it?
14: It's definitely helped me. Like you were talking before about somebody going to the fridge and just eating whatever's in the fridge, and then those go past it and think, oh yeah, it's a fridge, and that's exactly what it's like. For me, it's definitely suppressed that food noise. So I've been on it for 17 weeks and I've lost 15.3 kgs. There is no way I would have been able to do that on my own. I have tried all sorts of diets over the years. It's definitely something that's helping me. It's one tool in my toolkit though.
1: Agreed.
14: For this journey. I've had to make some different choices, and it naturally is making me want to eat smaller meals, so I definitely stop eating now when that brain message says, yep, you've had enough now, stop eating. And making better choices about what it is that I eat. Not that I had a poor diet before, but there's definitely some tweaks that one can do. We definitely didn't eat takeaways, poorly or anything like that. We always ate homemade meals and things. But so it's very interesting. I find the judgment behind it very difficult.
1: Right.
14: Some people, I've told a very small amount of people, so some people are very supportive, but there is definitely judgment out in society around it, with people saying that...
0: they think you're cheating, do they, or what?
14: Well, yeah, it's just that whole, I eat less thing and you'll lose weight. But that's not necessarily, it's not as simple as that, let's put it that way.
1: You're a textbook case. You've just played the record that we play to ourselves all the time. It's not willpower. It's not making all those choices. And Wegovy is one of the tools in the toolbox that we could use. I would hope hope the cardiologist gave you a real good talk about the pluses and minuses before prescribing.
14: Oh, absolutely.
1: Brilliant.
14: Yes. And and he did. My husband and I were in the room, and he said, you're at a crossroads, and this is what needs to, some choices need to be made at this point in time. And I said, well, what are the choices? And he said, well, it is a drug called Wegovy. I had heard about it on the sort of the peripheral. And he explained all of the side effects to us and explained what it does. And then the decision was made after that, we needed to give it a go. It was a huge financial commitment as well. My husband and I are both hoping that it does sort of get funded and help along the way. But at the moment, there's other sacrifices that we've made in order to do this. So,
1: Any downsides? Any downsides to it? That you've noticed?
14: The only downside for me, initially it was my body getting used to it, so I felt very fatigued and nauseous.
1: Nausea, yeah.
14: Probably for the first couple of weeks.
1: Yep.
14: Now the only side effect I have is constipation, but I'm sort of trying to manage that with a flow each morning and things like that.
1: How's your new wardrobe?
14: That's coming, trust me.
1: that's a good reward, isn't it?
0: That's the other expense you've got to factor in, I guess, isn't it?
14: I've definitely had to buy a couple of things just to sort of get me through. But
0: Were you startled with the effects it had on you? I mean, how much?
1: 15 kgs.
0: 15 kgs
14: I've
0: so
14: lost
0: far.
14: 15.3 kgs
0: in what period?
14: 17 weeks.
1: Could it be rude and ask what the starting weight was?
14: So my starting weight was 106 kgs.
1: Right, yep.
14: And so for me, that meant I had a BMI of 44, I think it was, for my height and stuff. So, and...
0: Can I ask... Can I ask one other question just about... And I think I'd struggle with this because these days you get the side effects explained to you.
1: Yep.
0: How did you deal with that conversation? Because... Because to me, John, it seems like a personality type that if, you know, you've got all these benefits, there might be a couple of side effects and you just be like, I don't know how to put those into the equation.
1: You've got to put the equation out very carefully. Percentages of 1,000 people, you know, 10 people in the placebo group got headaches, 12 people in this group got headaches. So you put it into a concept that an individual can understand.
0: And how did you deal with that, Cherie? What made?
14: I think so. The best piece of advice is to stay away from Google. So I'm not a Google doctor person.
0: Yes, bravo for that.
14: Yeah. It's just for me, there's too much out there, and everybody's different, right? So we're all going to respond and react differently. So for me and my husband, it was sitting down and working out what are the pros and cons, and everything has risk, right?
1: Yep.
14: Doesn't matter what you do in life, whether it's medication, whether it's a job change, or whatever it is that you're doing and choices that you make when you come to a crossroads, everything has a risk involved. So it's about, are you prepared to put your foot forward and enter that realm and take that risk? And for me, I want to be around to see my children have children and become a grandmother. I want to be able to make choices now that are going to mean I have a long-term longevity. And the other thing that I do want to raise is that, you know, for all the people out there that are saying that this drug shouldn't be funded, I am absolutely an advocate for the fact it should be funded, because if it's funded, it means that it can get to the people before they get to the bottom of the cliff, right? So we can invest in that health and help these people lose some weight, which in long term will mean they will need medical care less. And so if you're investing that money in now and helping the people lose weight, they're going to need less medical care going forward. And that is true in the case of not just me, but I imagine a lot of people. And that's a conversation I had with the cardiologist as well. So, for me, going back to that question, it was a simple, let's list down the pros and cons. The cons are, I've been trying for years. I can't do it on my own.
0: Good on you, Cherie. No.
1: So you've impressed me, Cherie. Well done. You're the perfect patient. Can you come and see me at my practice? I want you as a patient.
0: Yeah.
1: No, you can't. I've retired.
0: He's not retired. He's retired.
1: I would love to have clients like you.
0: Sort of. Okay. Cheers, Cherie. Take care.
14: Thank you very much. Okay. Take care.
0: Bye-bye. We'll be back in a moment. There's some spare lines here, by the way, if you want to come through. We've got a bunch of texts to get to, but we'd love your calls, 0800 80 1080 with Dr. John Cameron. Back in a moment. It's 20 to 5.
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0: Newstalk ZB with Tim Beveridge, with Dr. John Cameron, talking all things to do with health and losing weight and having some fantastic conversations in the break as well, I can tell you. Anyway, Greg, hello.
22: Hi, guys. How are you?
1: Great, mate.
0: Good, mate.
22: I heard your last caller talking about their weight loss journey. I've been on a weight loss journey of my own. I've tried a few of the different options. I'm currently on Wegovy. I'm in my third month.
1: Yep.
22: And for the first 2 months, I lost 10 kilos a month.
1: Yeah. Stuff 10 works,
22: kilos
1: eh?
22: Per month. So that's, sorry?
1: It does work.
0: That sounds like what I've heard. That's a lot of weight to lose, isn't it?
22: I listen to people about the side effects and, you know, all the things that can happen. And, I mean, that kind of put the fear of God into me. But yep. I was 150 kilos. Yep. And, you know, I mean, if I didn't do anything, my health was at risk. And if I did something, supposedly my health was at risk. And what I've found is I've had a range of the side effects, but they've actually been quite mild, most of them.
1: Yep.
22: The worst for me has been heartburn and gas.
1: Right. Yep.
22: But what I find is if I eat whole food, good quality whole food, I don't seem to get those quite as bad. If I eat not so good food, like takeaways and that, I get them bad.
1: Yep.
22: Yeah,
1: look, I've been in the business over 40 years, and this is the first time I have found something that gives people who have got a problem with body mass, a way out back towards health. And, you know, I've seen everything come and go from oily stat to amphetamines to God knows what. This stuff works. Yes, it has side effects. Most of them are manageable. You've got to choose the right person to do it. Tell me something. How long are you going to stay on the drug?
22: I don't know, to be honest with you. I was worried about, I was told that there was like muscle loss and bone density loss. Those things do kind of concern me. I think if I can get down to about 100 kilos, I think that's probably a good weight for me. Just I'm a stocky build.
1: Yep.
22: So I haven't weighed myself this month. I thought, look, I'm not worrying about numbers. I'm just worrying about eating properly.
1: Sweet.
22: And I tell you, my just with the weight that I've lost, my activity level has gone up quite a bit.
1: Well, they'll do your bone strength and your muscle mass a power of good.
22: Yeah, well, exactly.
1: Yeah.
22: You know, so I don't know how long I can stay on it for. I don't know if there's any time limit. But I think I'd like to try and get to at least 100 kilos maybe by, you know, maybe close to Christmas and then look at coming off it.
1: And if we said go to a maintenance dose for the foreseeable future after that, what would you say?
22: I don't think I'd have a problem with that. When you mean a maintenance dose, is that a smaller dose for a long period of time?
1: Possibly, yeah.
22: Or how does that
1: work? Yeah. Yeah, microdosing, right. things like that going into it.
22: Okay. Right. I don't think I'd have a problem with that because, like I said, the side effects that I've got have been relatively mild, you know, compared to what I sort of, you know, heard on the grapevine. And the acid reflux in there and the gas is manageable by eating properly, and I've got some Losec that the doctor prescribed me as well.
1: Cool. Okay. You're on the journey you started. Yep. Thanks for your info, mate. That's really helpful.
0: Good on you, Greg.
1: Not only to me, to other people as well.
0: Yeah, thanks for sharing that with us because, you know, I always admire people who, you know, we appreciate people calling and sharing their journey with us. So,
1: One thing I'd like to make, a little point, in that you can try and order this medicine in from compounding pharmacies overseas, and that's dangerous. Please do not do that.
0: Okay.
1: In the States, it's a big market. They're using microdosing. They're using non-proprietary people who are making it up much cheaper.
0: Yeah.
1: Please do not do that. There's no regulation on what might be in that vial.
0: Okay. Right. We're going to take a break. Come back in just a tick. It's 12 minutes to 5. News Talk ZB.
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3: Yes, News Talk ZB with John Cameron. Look, we're in about 5 minutes and we might not get to all our callers, but let's see how quickly we can move. Dwayne, hello. Dwayne, hello.
4: Yeah, g'day. Hey, I started Saxenda, which is another product that my endocrinologist prescribed. What I can say is that the it worked pretty good on me, but the side effects were just nausea all the time.
3: Yep.
4: So a mild nausea actually made you not think about food. So
3: it's not what I want to happen.
4: I used to seek out food all the time, just think about it all the time. And on the medicine, absolutely no thinking of food, and you just don't want to eat. So you naturally start having smaller portions because your stomach can't handle as much food anymore. Just the 24/7 nausea was it was mild, but it was always there. So maybe that was the normal feeling for being full.
5: Yeah. Sometimes what we'll do for that is we'll keep the dose low, or we might even stretch out the frequency of injections just to try and lessen that side effect profile too. Are you getting the outcome that you're after?
4: I did it for 2 months because it was a trial and it was free.
5: Yep.
4: But unfortunately, financially, I couldn't afford the $500 a month.
3: Yeah.
4: So it did work whilst I was doing that. Now I'm not taking it. My weight's crept up again. So it's definitely
3: Maybe
4: something that
3: we need to wait for it to be funded. Then are we?
5: It's looking
4: yeah.
5: Like
4: I mean,
5: it.
4: Unfortunately. Unfortunately, the funding was previously just for the type 1 diabetic.
5: Type
4: 1 was funded and type 2 was not in my instance.
5: Okay.
3: Yeah. Oh, well, good luck with that, Dwayne. Yeah, so thanks for any comment, John.
5: No, just that's pretty much what we see.
3: The one here, in fact, I heard this as well. It says, I'm an alcoholic and I'm too embarrassed to call. I'm not overweight, but I heard that the weight loss drug could help me, that Wegovy kills people's appetite for alcohol.
5: You wouldn't use it as a first-line agent for that, unfortunately.
3: Okay. Diane, hello.
6: Hello, my name's Diane. 2.5 years ago, I had a flesh-eating disease, and now I'm trying to get a dentist to take out my teeth, and I'm having trouble having this happen.
3: Oh.
6: What can I do next?
5: It's a bit hard to actually put all that together. A private dentist won't work it for you? Or the hospital dentist won't?
3: I thought the hospital, public health did that.
5: Yeah, you could always ask.
6: One of the dentists said that she sent a letter, and then we went up to the hospital for something else, and they had no record of it on the hospital's records.
5: Okay, well, you could always be referred to the hospital team to get a clinical medical opinion on what the next step should be.
3: Okay.
6: Okay.
3: Thanks, Diane.
5: Pleasure, Diane.
3: Sorry to push through on the final three calls, but we've got a couple more minutes. And lucky last, hang on, where are we up to? Michelle. Hello, Michelle.
7: Hello. Hi. I think I can probably be quite quick. My call's just a little bit different.
5: Go on.
7: I'm ringing because I had a gastric bypass nearly 10 years ago now, sleevectomy. Lost 56 kilos on it and absolutely changed my life.
5: Yep.
7: But my husband, it was never going to be his journey. He had no interest in sort of major surgery, which is fine. It's his choice. He had a heart attack a couple of years ago, survived it and tried to get healthy, but just couldn't shift the weight.
5: Yep.
7: Anyway, out of the blue, a couple of months ago, he decided he wanted to give Wegovy a try and all his own research. And I've been blown away by his journey. He's lost. I hope he doesn't know I'm calling, so I hope he's not listening. but just the similarities of what he was saying that he was feeling was exactly the way I felt after my surgery, like that complete disinterest in food, couldn't care less about the fridge, didn't want anything that I used to eat. And he's lost 10 kilos. And I'm just so proud that I'm so pleased that there's other devices out there for people rather than sort of taking major surgery.
5: Yeah, surgery. This is going to, I think, take over the role of bariatric surgery in a vast number of cases.

0: It's just so much easier, better, reversible, less risk, less risk.
1: Yeah, well done. Absolutely. Yeah. Oh, thank you.
2: Okay, good on you, Michelle.
1: I need to start taking it myself now. I'm starting creeping. You know, 10 years, I haven't kept the 55 careful. Kilos off. But No, but we're good. We're getting fit together, and that's a good thing.
2: Okay, good on you, Michelle. Lucky, here's a text here, which we probably might have covered. It says, good afternoon. Can someone who is obese still works full-time take Wegovy? Thanks, Anne, and is age 70.
0: Yes.
2: Okay.
0: Yep.
2: In fact, is there a lifestyle that would stop you being able to take Wegovy?
0: Not greatly, no.
2: No? Which is why everyone's talking about it, I guess.
0: Yeah, that's why I say it's got the potential to revolutionise how we look.
2: But as you say, do it through...
0: Please.
2: Yeah, don't try and find something
0: don't
2: you've
0: get
2: seen
0: it off
2: online,
0: the
2: you know. Yeah, don't get it off the web. Gosh, time flies.
0: And thanks, now it's John. Gone.
2: Yeah, there we go. Bang. The case closed. Anyway, if you missed any of this hour and you want to go and check out the earlier discussions around Wegovy with Dr. John Cameron, then you can go and check out it on demand or the News Talk ZB website. Anyway, Smart Money is next. Shane Solly is with us. He's Harbour Asset Management Portfolio Manager. We're talking about lots of things to do with oil prices, Middle East tensions, money, what it means for your money. Anyway, we'll be taking your calls as well after 5 o'clock for Smart Money. Back in a moment, News Talk ZB.
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2: It's 5 o'clock. Good afternoon. I'm Joe Gilfillan. Winston Peters has announced two major economic policies while blasting what he calls neoliberal twits. The New Zealand First leader says his party wants to buy the BNZ to merge with Kiwi Bank to create a new National Bank of New Zealand. Mr. Peters says he would also make KiwiSaver compulsory from birth and give each New Zealand-born citizen $1,000. He says it's a common sense policy.
3: This is a once-per-lifetime investment that compounds for decades. This will be the start of the nest egg for something that will be called the KiwiSaver generation.
2: Concerns the end of a two-year freeze on new liquor licences for some of Auckland's most vulnerable suburbs will spark an influx of off-licence applications. Local Democracy reports a temporary freeze for new off-licences in 23 suburbs and the central city will end on September 16. It covered areas with high levels of alcohol-related crime, high numbers of people experiencing excessive harm, and high numbers of existing alcohol licences. Council General Manager Policy Louise May says the council does not anticipate a rush in new applications. She says applicants must show why a new license should be granted and demonstrate it will not increase harm. Support is needed for those living with our most common life-threatening condition. This month, the Cystic Fibrosis New Zealand charity is asking us to give an F and understand the challenges the 600 people who live with it here face. Executive lead Simone Brown says many people might have heard of the condition, but it's not widely understood.
4: It's a bit of an invisible condition where there's actually a lot of layers of complexity underneath that often go unnoticed.
2: Microplastics are having a toxic effect on the sea floor, and there could be major follow-on effects. Auckland University research has discovered bamboo worms are active and able to mix sediment in the seabed when exposed to high levels of plastic particles. Research fellow Yushi Yu says the tiny creatures are hugely important to our ecosystem. She says they help keep our coastal waters clean and support marine life.
5: The problem is microplastics might take the role of those species.
2: National's justice spokesperson says he's open to expanding scrapping good character sentencing considerations in the future. Paul Goldsmith has announced that if elected, they'll prohibit judges from taking testimonies about the offender into account. Mr. Goldsmith told Newstalk ZB's Tim Beveridge it's hard to understand why sexual offence victims have to hear how their perpetrator has done good in the community.
6: We will down the line give further thought to whether it's appropriate for any offending, but we thought we'd start with sexual offending, which is important.
2: Could we breed sheep to be more climate friendly? New Zealand researchers are answering that question and aiming to get uptake of low-emission sheep genetics. The Cooled Sheep Program allows farmers to select low-methane rams for breeding in the same way they can pick out other genetic traits. This is a joint $1.2 million investment from government agencies and industry bodies. Ag Emissions Centre Executive Director Naomi Parker says they want to give farmers the confidence to adopt this, and they already lead in this space. A reminder to be firewise this winter. AMI data show while cooking incidents are the most common cause of fire-related claims, fire claims peak over winter when people rely more on heaters and warming equipment. Heating accidents jump from 6% to nearly 16% over the colder months.
7: And to Newstalk ZB Sport, good afternoon. Kiwis hopeful Kaelin Ponga looks poised to win the Queensland halfback jersey for the State of Origin League opener. Ponga is expected to be unveiled as the answer to the injury absence of Tom Dearden, despite having never worn the number 7 jersey in first grade. The two squads are announced tomorrow morning. Meanwhile, Ponga's Newcastle and the Gold Coast Titans level 6 all in their game early in the second spell at Magic Round. And Warriors coach Andrew Webster insists he's not putting too much stock in trying to break an 8-year Suncorp Stadium hoodoo against the Broncos from 6 p.m.
8: If we can do that, and they get to write their own history. But we don't. We're not fixated on it. We're honestly chasing our best game. If we chase our best game, we give ourselves a really good chance to win.
7: 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The All Blacks' hopes of Caleb Tungitau have been dashed. It's been confirmed the Highlanders' wing requires surgery on a ruptured Achilles suffered in loss to the Chiefs in Hamilton on Friday. Coach Jamie Joseph suspected as much after full-time, and his worst fears have been realised, with Tungitau now facing 6 to 9 months on the sidelines. Super Rugby coverage with Habit Health Physio. Book today and stay in the game. Auckland FC bosses felt their first grand final had to be at their usual home ground. The Black Knights will host Sydney FC next Saturday at Mount Smart Stadium as they try to become the first New Zealand side to win a men's or women's A-League title. CEO Nick Becker says he didn't feel like this final was the right one to take across town to Eden Park.
9: I think in the future we will be taking our big games to Eden Park. Hopefully we're frequently in the finals and frequently taking grand finals there. But I think at this stage of where we are and how we want to grow, a packed Go Media for me is probably the best place to play that final.
7: And to ANZ Premiership Netball this afternoon, the Southern Steel have a 26-22 lead over the Pulse in Wellington just after half time. I'm Elliot Smith. That's News Talk ZB News and Sport with Sanderson Vitamins from Woolworths Pharmacies around New Zealand. It's 5 after 5. Tim Beveridge is next.
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10: Short forecast for all of New Zealand till midnight tomorrow. Northland and the Coromandel Peninsula, mostly fine with a few showers, especially around eastern Northland. Auckland, Waikato, Bay of Plenty and Taupo, mainly fine. Isolated showers north of Auckland City tomorrow. Waitomo to Wellington, including Tullamanui and Taihape, fine, apart from a few areas of cloud. Gisborne, Hawke's Bay and Wairarapa, mostly cloudy. A few showers around Gisborne and Hawke's Bay. Fiordland and Stewart Island, mostly cloudy. The remainder of the South Island, fine, apart from areas of cloud or fog in the valleys. And for the Chatham Islands, cloudy with a few light showers.
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0: Weekend Collective, I'm Tim Beveridge. If you've just joined us at this hour, it is Smart Money. By the way, if you miss any of the other hours after 6 o'clock, go and check out our podcast and it'll all be there for you. Anyway, look, there's no shortage of things to chew over in the economy right now. You've got oil prices. I guess they remain elevated. There's a bit of fluctuation here and there, depending on what pronunciations have come out. Pronunciations? Pronouncements, that's the one, have come out from the White House. Ongoing Middle East tensions. It's almost become the new normal, actually. You know, it's normal when you don't wake up and the first thing you do is look for a headline on the Middle East. And I haven't done that for a couple of weeks. But anyway, it's ongoing. ANZ, they have trimmed their growth forecast for New Zealand. There's renewed stagflation concerns globally. I have no idea what stagflation is anyway. But maybe we'll get an explanation on that as well. And even companies like Air New Zealand and Xero giving the investors a few nerves. Anyway, so perfect timing for a regular catch-up with our friends from Harbour Asset Management to make sense of what it means for the economy, the markets, our money, your money, what little money I have. And by the way, we invite you to join us on 0800 80 1080 to join the conversation, because while, you know, I get into a bit of a flow with our guests from Harbour Asset, we're happy for you to just jump in and say, oh gosh, can I ask a question or make a comment? That's what the nature of the calls is. And, you know, the other thing I would say, apart from saying, look, even if you're a first-time caller, we'll, you know, mention it and we'll always be lovely to you, is that there's no such thing as a dumb question. I specialise sometimes in deliberately asking dumb questions. And, you know, every time I've thought it's going to be the stupidest question ever, often the guest, maybe they're being kind, has said, actually, funny enough, that's a smarter question than you think. How much smarter? We don't know. But the number is 0800 80 1080, text 9292. And joining us this afternoon, he is portfolio manager and at Harbour Asset Management. And it turns out he doesn't live actually that far from me. It's Shane Solly. Hi, Shane. How
1: are
0: you going?
1: Hey, Tim. How are you?
0: Good. Look, how are things with you? Good?
1: Yeah, good. But I've got to be honest with you, it's been a pretty wild ride in capital markets in the last 12 months.
0: Yeah. Actually, I'll just get you to pull your microphone just a touch closer and we'll just, yeah, there we go. That's all good. A wild ride. Yeah, it's because you guys, when we have a chat, everything feels, obviously, you know what you're doing, but there's driving a difficult course and there's driving an easy course, and you're on a bit of a, you're on the Monte Carlo track right now. Narrow barriers, good client chance of, I don't know, F1 analogy.
1: A few terms, yeah.
0: Yeah.
1: Yeah, look, it's as much about some of the economic stuff you were talking about as some major disruptions. And the Dr. Cameron that you had on before, talking about GLP-1s, for example, Wegovy, the weight loss drugs, have changed healthcare and healthcare investments. You know, what's going to win out of this? Who's not going to win? Obviously, artificial intelligence, huge disruptor.
0: Mm.
1: You know, it challenges existing business models.
0: Yeah.
1: But then we get this situation in the Middle East just accelerating things. So starting to look a bit, you talked about stagflation before, this increase in inflation, disruption, all at the same time.
0: What is stagflation?
1: Yeah, good question. Stagflation, period of time where the economic growth is slowing when we've got prices accelerating. So it doesn't necessarily mean we're in recession, or it just means we've got a sharp slowdown and a sharp increase in prices.
0: Is it like a counterintuitive inflation?
1: Yeah, no, it's still inflation. It's just sometimes
0: counterintuitive. Which we shouldn't be, but we have.
1: We've got it because there's a supply problem.
0: Okay.
1: And we've got a supply problem at the moment: petrochemicals, oil. And if we go back a year or two ago, we obviously had, well, not even that, 18 months ago, we had the Trump tariffs again caused a supply problem. So we're going from rocking from shock to shock. And this is what's causing a little bit of volatility in markets.
0: Actually, probably just jumping ahead now, you've mentioned Trump, but what engagement do you guys have with watching a trip like Trump makes to, you know, watching that interesting flag-waving sort of welcome that he got off Air Force One? What engagement and what are you looking for when you're looking at Trump and Xi Jinping? Yeah, that's the one.
1: President
0: of China.
1: That's right.
0: Yeah.
1: Yeah, look, I think we've obviously seen these are two massive superpowers that are frenemies. You know, it's an interdependence when they both need to work together. But there is undoubtedly differing directions and drivers. And from an economic point of view, it influences growth. What type of growth, and it influences inflation. So tariffs obviously are causing inflation pockets. So one of the things that in the recent summit we were looking for is to see if there was any change in how they behaved with, on a number of different areas. One was tariffs and sort of trying to step back from some of this brinksmanship on trade. And there was a little bit of that. So that the market liked that.
0: Mm.
1: There was a little bit of equal sort of thinking about the Chinese don't like the idea of tolling through the Straits of Hormuz, neither the Americans. And so, but then again, that so it was the good thing and the bad thing was actually, but nothing's come out of it yet.
0: So how quickly do markets react to what they're seeing when Trump gets off the plane and they start chatting? Is it, I mean, the fact of the arrival, it's all happening. Elon Musk at the back, I don't know, what do people respond to?
1: Well, assuming there was an anticipation. So in anticipation of a positive discussion, the market started to get a little bit more positive, both in terms of share markets just creeping up a bit and, importantly, bond yields just pulling back a little bit, which is good. It means it reduces the cost of borrowing. But really, the other side, it was we didn't really get the sort of any grand outcomes. There was it was okay. The good news is it was an okay summit where everybody came out with plans to do more. But we haven't actually got a lot to work on at this stage. So, no, the market actually just fell away off the back of it.
0: Okay.
1: It wasn't enough.
0: What wasn't enough?
1: There wasn't enough new opening of, hey, we've wound back tariffs again.
0: Yeah.
1: We're going to open up trade again. You know, what the market would love is if we got back to that early 2000s globalization, inflation falling. That's not what we face. Mm.
0: Okay. We've got a couple of callers coming in now, but I just want to have a bit of a preliminary discussion around a couple of things. There's been a lot of talk around oil prices. Funny thing is, I got petrol the other day quite cheap under the oil. I saw it at the Gull for $3.08, and I thought, what's going on here? That's 20 or 30 cents cheaper. But where are we at with oil prices and seeing the impact of it? Because are we seeing the full impact of the talk about oils and diesel, and we've seen that go ape, technical expression, I guess. But where are we at with all that?
1: Yeah, look, there's a couple of components. When we top up our tanks with petrol or diesel, or if you're an airline with Jet A1, it's the oil price, the barrel of oil. And so we are seeing that stay above 100. In fact, it's around 109 for Brent crude. And then there's the cost of breaking that into the components, so the refinery component. And so we've seen a big pressure point in refining. And what we're seeing is that the oil price itself is where the market's trading is actually holding back. It's not as high as people have thought because we've dipped into their strategic reserves, whether it's the US, which has had massive strategic reserve, China itself, many other countries have got big strategic reserves. So they're softening the blow.
0: How can you put that in perspective for people who have no idea about the oil market? So strategic reserves, how big and long-term is the impact of that?
1: Oh, we chewed through them, right? So we're sort of 6-8 weeks into this. It's February through. We've chewed through a lot of the easy stuff now.
0: Mm.
1: So, you know, I can't tell you exactly what the numbers are for where the reserves are because by definition they're strategic and people don't want to give everything away. But, you know, there's an element of we've worked through quite a lot already. So this next month or so is kind of when we may see a little bit more pressure coming through. There's forward prediction markets, one called Polymarket in particular, and you can see what the market is expecting when the Straits of Hormuz are going to get opened again.
0: Mm.
1: And at the moment, it's 30% of the market's predicting by June, end of June. So we've got a month or so.
0: Oh, what's the other 70% predicting?
1: Yeah, longer than that. So that's the problem. So, yeah, I think, you know, as petrochemicals, they find their way into a really broad parts of the economy. You know, some people, you know, resins, the plastics, fertilizer. Half of the world's food depends on synthetic fertilizer, right? So we have a bit of a problem with if in the next month or so if we don't start getting this through. So, yeah, we are seeing a price impact and we're seeing a supply impact.
0: It's funny because I sometimes think that there's some of the, I don't want to go media discussion because it sounds like you're just beating up on the, I'm just beating up on the media, which I'm not. But there's been so much talk around, you know, fuel shortages, jet fuel and all that. And there was the discussion, remember, the All Blacks about whether they can afford to be flying everywhere around business class. And I was thinking, I'll shove them in premium economy, job done, subject to unions and contracts and all that. But I, as part of it, I thought, well, I wonder what it is to fly in South Africa sort of in, let's go, September. And actually, I was surprised that the prices that I searched for in a whole bunch of options were nowhere near as expensive. Has that, do we, I mean, that's, I know this is slightly out of your, I don't know.
1: It's a good question. Okay. I think this is a classic case of demand destruction. So,
0: demand destruction.
1: So that's prices, you know, what we're seeing is a balance here where this prices are going up, but the demand is pulling back quite quickly now. And this is a problem if I'm a central bank or if I work for the Reserve Bank or the Federal Reserve in the States. There's a balance there. So we're seeing, you're seeing prices aren't huge because the demand is dropping away.
0: Yeah.
1: So I think this is the balance. This is the risk for our economy.
0: Is that the problem going further ahead? That, well, because demand can bounce back if the headlines suddenly say, hey, there's heaps of jet fuel.
1: Yeah, and I think, you know, you've got to, again, if we run with the airline industry, of course, there's displacement of demand through the Middle East, and obviously the Middle Eastern carriers are having to push the aircraft elsewhere. That doesn't necessarily help. But what we have seen is other airlines step into the pipeline. So, some of the Asian airlines have stepped up to fill in that gap. So, you don't go through Dubai anymore. You go through Kuala Lumpur or Hong Kong. So that piece has been replaced.
0: Okay. I always think it never hurts to underestimate the willingness of people to try and make things work, regardless, as opposed to, oh, everything's, you know, we're all stuffed. Let's take some calls, shall we? Got lots to talk about with Shane Solly, but, you know, you can jump, as I said, you can jump in and ask a question or have your say about something. Stuart, hello.
2: Yeah, g'day. How you doing?
0: Good, thanks.
2: Thanks for taking my call. I was a quick question about, I got some money and I want to invest it in like a fund, a managed fund or something, you know. But seems to me most of them, I've got some money in a KiwiSaver account and whatnot, and when I Google them, they've won some award last year for being really good. And you look up just about everywhere. I don't know how to tell the difference between the different companies to make a decision. Like, I don't know what questions even to ask them.
0: Where you go?
1: Yeah, hey, Stuart, thanks for your call. Look, you're not alone. This is pretty normal for people to be a little bit sort of, what do I do, where do I go? A good financial planner is probably a good place to start. You know, it might cost you a few dollars, but it's worth it. Somebody who can just work out where you're at, work out what you need, and sort of point you in the right direction. I think, you know, good on you for doing a search. If you're going to do that, go wide, go far, look at a number of different options. I think it's the same. It's a bit like buying a car. Depends on, you know, who. If you want to take a known, consistent provider, and then you can decide how much, whether you want a Ford Mustang or you know, a Nissan Sentra. It's just kind of where you want to sit in the curve.
0: You sound like you're building a shed in the background there, Stuart.
2: Sorry, I'm just making my lunch. I'm making some lunch for tomorrow.
0: Okay.
2: I'll stop.
0: No, that's
2: so a financial planner rather than going direct to the.
1: You can do both.
2: All ones that you advertise.
1: Yeah, there's no reason not. And most of the people that are advertised, by the way, Stuart, will probably have people that can help you. But you've just got to be a bit more asking them harder questions. You know, again, what you've just said, why you, why not this other thing. Do they understand what you actually need? Because you don't want them just selling you the same everybody else gets. It has to be right for you.
0: Okay, good on
2: you. Yeah, because in the thank you very much. Thanks,
0: Stuart. All good, Stuart. And also no specific financial advice. Of course, I should have done. Well, I don't think we're in that bought territory, really, were we? Let's take another call. Let's go to Karen. Hello.
3: Yeah, hi. Yeah, I just want to ask about annuities, you know, and. Against taking
0: about what annuities did you say?
3: Annuity, yeah, that's the one. Annuity, yeah. Against taking out a lump sum with KiwiSaver or whatever, you know how they stretch your annuity out till you're about 90 or something. What I wanted to ask was, say you sign a contract for an annuity, if later on because of inflation or cost of living increases, can you change the amount, or is it do you have to stick to the original amount that you signed the annuity?
1: Yeah, Karen, I've got to be honest with you. I'm not a great expert on annuities. really good question. It's okay. It's something that we don't actually get a lot of discussion about in New Zealand.
3: Yeah.
1: You're British or English by background, by the sounds of things, which is quite normal.
3: Oh, yeah. No, I've been here 30 odd years.
1: Yeah, yeah. That's good.
3: I'm retiring, actually, soon. Well, I'm retiring today, actually.
1: Oh, fantastic. And, well done.
3: Yeah, but I'm doing it a bit earlier, but my holiday pay and that will keep me going until I officially retire October. But, you know, there's that discussion around annuities, KiwiSaver, term deposits, that kind of thing. And I just wondered, you know, like how you sustain it over a period, what would be the better outcome, having an annuity or a term deposit with it and, you know, the interest in that. Yeah, just I suppose yeah. I should probably just speak to the KiwiSaver people when it happens. I just wondered if you knew about that.
1: So, Karen, I'll just say that I think you're bang on. Go and get some advice that's, again, a little bit like Stuart was before you. Get some personalised advice for you, because they need to think about everything else you've got in your portfolio. And you might not think about it this way, but your house and your insurance and your all the other things you've got going on. An annuity might be quite good for you, but you've got to talk to somebody who goes, okay, this is not the right. Your KiwiSaver pool is a pretty good place to start, by the way. And you don't have to get rid of that when you retire. You can keep that, and it actually is a pretty good solution in many cases. So, you know, letting that roll is not a bad outcome.
0: Okay, right. We're going to take a quick break. We're with Shane Solly. He's from Harbour Asset Management and taking your questions, of course. But Shane and I have a lot to talk about as well with just updating where we're at with the economy and investments and money and oil and all those sorts of things. But the number is 0800 80 1080 if you'd like to join us. We'll be back in just a moment. It's 5:23.
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0: Newstalk ZB, we're with Shane Solly from Harbour Asset Management. And look, just discussing things to do with our economy. What are the lead economic indicators showing for the New Zealand economy at the moment? Shane, sorry, I just hit your microphone there.
1: Yeah, hey, thanks, Tim. Look, we're seeing signs of the economy slowing down, and I'm not Robinson Crusoe saying that, but it's not a recession. What we've seen is a bit of a loss of confidence. And if we talk to businesses and consumers, they were going pretty well up until February. And now there's a bit of a lost confidence. And this is converting to things like slower capital investment, slower hiring. And I've got a few data points that last week we had the Performance of Manufacturing Index, the PMI. Yeah. And it doesn't sound very exciting, but it's about a third of the economy. And it fell from 52.8 to 50.5. And so just to let you, 50 means if it's above 50, you're expanding, you're going to grow. Mm. If it's below 50, you're going to shrink. So we're just hanging in there in terms of manufacturing. We've seen housing activity fall away. And we're hearing from businesses that depend on discretionary spending. This is things like retailers, hotels, restaurants. They're seeing a very fast drop in foot traffic, people walking in.
0: Yeah.
1: As oil prices or fuel prices have gone in, more than interest rates. You know, we've had interest rates moving around and that causes reaction. This has been far quicker. So certainly people in that sort of pointier end of the economy, you know, I guess, you know, we've had one thing that's sort of given us a bit of a boost is the dairy industry has had a bit of a good outcome lately, obviously with good dairy payouts and then the lactalis spend. And maybe that's just been holding things up a bit better, particularly if you go outside Auckland, it's been a bit better. But, you know, it would have been a bit weaker if perhaps we hadn't had that.
0: Do we know how that money has been utilised? Because there was a lot of conversations with the farmers paying down debt. And, I mean, I guess, you know, if I was a farmer with a colossal debt, you'd be like, well, how much am I saving by just shoving that in? How much do we know how much makes its way into the economy sort of short and long term?
1: Look, we can only see after the fact. And certainly there's certain areas of the economy that are holding up better. If we look at the regions that are doing better, it's, you know, certainly Canterbury's doing better. Parts of the Waikato are doing better. So there's a little bit of a they're doing better relative to everything else falling away. And certainly we can see it in terms of things like the types of products they're selling. So, you know, quite rightly, some of the folk in the industry have really paid down debt already.
0: Yeah.
1: There's a bit more of that going on, but there's a little bit of on-farm spending going on, be it fertilizer, be it equipment, stuff that, you know, is an investment for the medium term.
0: Hey, when's the budget?
1: Well, you just caught me out there.
0: Sorry.
1: I don't actually have the right number. Later this year.
0: sorry. But because there's been a bit of talk about it. How closely do you guys actually watch the budget? I mean, I don't even know if there are people you know who go into the lockup and all that sort of stuff.
1: We do. Our team do. And I'm certainly thinking about what that means for interest rates, because this is where it hits the rubber for New Zealanders. If the government has to borrow more, then that impacts on the cost. It increases the amount of new issuance, how much new bonds they're issuing, and that may impact the price of bonds, how much we pay to borrow. So what I do know, Tim, is that...
0: The 28th of May, by the way,
1: thank you. It's not that far away.
0: Yeah, I know. Because they talked about it and you sort of think it's just down the road. Oh, my goodness. It's like
1: we've got the Reserve Bank of New Zealand speaking the day before as well, 27th of May. So that's a pretty hot week. What we do know from looking at the numbers, because of this higher cost, this higher inflation, the governments are going to have to borrow more money. The market's suggesting it's sort of $7 to $9 billion more for the next 4 years. So a couple of billion dollars more per annum. Just to, you know, keep up with inflation that's come through on the back of higher costs. Look, I think the market's not expecting much in terms of, you know, sweeteners going into the election or otherwise, a bit more money spent on infrastructure potentially, some more money on defence and police, health.
0: Yeah.
1: And we've already got a few of those things leaking through.
0: Yeah.
1: And certainly the market's not losing, you know, not getting super upset about it. Bond yields is, as I say, how we see it, higher interest rates.
0: Hey, the RBNZ, Chris, is it a given that they're going to be increasing the cash rate, isn't it? I mean, it seems to be all the commentary is about the cash rate's going to go up at some stage. What's your take on that?
1: Yeah, so I think, you know, what we've got to remember is we actually started with quite a low interest rate to start with. So the market is expecting that the RBNZ will at least increase by 0.25% at its next meeting.
0: Yeah.
1: So a full increase in July to 2.5%.
0: How far ahead of it do you think banks get with borrowers? Because I would suggest if you're saying and everyone else is thinking it, then the banks have already priced it in, and I don't know. What does it mean for for borrowers? How do they make their call on that?
1: So if your banks base their mortgage rates and other lending rates off forward curves, so swap curves in particular.
0: Yeah.
1: So we can look forward now and see where the market is pricing in 1 year's time. The market is expecting the official cash rate to be about 3.6%.
0: Yeah.
1: So that's what the banks are basing their lending off.
0: Yeah.
1: So one of the things that has been positive up until February was people's mortgages were starting, you're seeing people rolling off high 5-6% plus mortgages into these low 4 numbers.
0: Yeah.
1: Well, that's not what we're going to be facing now. It's more like a 5-ish number.
0: Are these predictions by banks and these forward curves and things, sorry to sound so sort of casual about my description of them, how much is all just completely driven by data and modelling and all these sorts of things, as opposed to someone going, well, we've got 4 scenarios and I reckon it's option C? Just cause, you know, the human intuition, does it play much of a role in any of this forecasting?
1: It's all driven by data, but at the end of the day, there are different, as you say, different scenarios, and there's a scenario A, B, C, and it's the kind of what's the most likely scenario. They're driving it predominantly off what they're seeing for inflation.
0: So you wouldn't get a prediction where it's like, well, Shane says such and such. Why? Well, just cause. The data's taken us to...
1: It's not about the vibe. It's not about the vibe at all.
0: It's the vibe. It's Mabo. Let's take another call. I think we mentioned this before, haven't we? Quote from the castle, by the way, that peculiar reference of mine. Peter, hello.
13: Hello. My forecast for oil ages ago with Marcus Lush was $2.75 high round about October this year. And listening to an economist, Michael...
0: Oh, petrol or oil, did you say?
13: The price per barrel.
0: Oh, yeah.
13: And Michael Hudson, he believed that we're going to go for deflation.
0: Yeah.
13: And he quoted Heinz Wattie in the US reducing the price of canned food because people couldn't afford it anymore. So if you're spending more money on fuel and interest rates, do you agree that we face stagflation, or do we face depreciation, things going down in price like property and everything else like that because people don't have the money? So, and Air New Zealand's already talked about things going down in price with their suppliers.
0: Any, I don't know about the prediction of 275. Is he saying 275 a barrel there? I don't know. Anyway, what's your take on that, Shane?
1: I think the scenarios you're talking about, there's a potential for if we actually saw the Straits of Hormuz open, we could see oil prices fall quite dramatically, which is what Mr. Trump's saying.
0: Yeah.
1: But, you know, let's just, I think in the near term, we can only work on what we can see in front of us. And unfortunately, higher petrochemical prices wash through markets. I think one thing I would say is that last week we had the Stats New Zealand Selected Price Index for April. It doesn't sound very glamorous. And so the market was expecting that it would be 1.7% up year month on month. It was only up 1.3. And so some of the things that were less bad were accommodation.
0: Yeah.
1: Accommodation actually going down because people were saying, we'll stay at home for longer. Your airline prices were up. They're up 4, 6, 7, 8%, but not as much as the market expected.
0: Yeah.
1: So there's a little bit of, when we're looking at inflation data, it's about expectations. So some of these things have worked their way through the system quickly and others will take longer. So we're in an unusual period of time. And so I think, to try and pick where that's going to go, I'm not certain.
0: Actually, this is a slightly trivial point, but I had a theory. We booked we have a winter holiday and we booked our flights, and I got in early and got quite cheap flights. But I just assumed, I thought, oh, well, the Aussies will be a bit cautious about coming to New Zealand for skiing. I mean, the demand for accommodation and Tekapo and stuff will be cheaper. It's through the bloody roof.
1: Yeah, yeah.
0: I don't know what's going on. Yeah. Apart from gouging parents who have got kids. Obviously parents have kids because that's the definition of a parent. But, it's the tax of being a parent in the school holidays. It's about 100% on what you might pay outside of the school holidays. And that's just me having a general whinge.
1: Well, I think that's, you talked earlier about people will travel, they'll find where somewhere is affordable. New Zealand versus Australian money at the moment, the cross rate, 82 cents, We don't buy a lot of Aussie money. They buy a lot of New Zealand money.
0: Are they? What's the tourism? Do you know anything about the figures about who's coming here and whether that's abated?
1: Australians are the strongest growth in the moment. So we are pretty attractive, easy market, and so that was a big boost last year. So they do love the South Island. They particularly love Wanaka and
0: Tekapo. I know if you're a New Zealand consumer, you hate the Aussies, but if you're a New Zealand provider of services or accommodation, you love them. And that's the way it rolls. Hey, look, just quickly before we go to the break, because we did touch on the fuel prices, but we had and jet fuel, and we had Air New Zealand their cut to profit guidance. And whether it was a surprise or not, I wouldn't have thought there was much surprise there, was there?
1: Look, it was unfortunate. The downgrade was led, obviously, by fuel prices. Weakening demand was probably the piece that has flowed through. Again, there's always a balance within an airline between price increases and keeping your plane full.
0: Yeah.
1: And clearly that ongoing fleet constraint. Now the fleet is actually getting back. They've got all their 777s back. So they're sitting there with gear that they can't really use that much because of the fuel.
0: Mm.
1: So I think, no, not a surprise. I think, we're certainly watching to see if they need some support from either shareholders or from the government. And I appreciate that the team are saying they're okay for now, but...
0: Well, actually, on that, we were talking about this before the show, that I heard Nikhil Ravishankar, the CEO, I thought his appearances on the media, I think he's really good. And he's very good at putting a positive spin on things. Heather asked him about something which implied doom and gloom. And he said, look, it's great. We've got large cash reserves. We've worked that out a long time ago that we've got to do this. I felt quite reassured by the way he presented things. So when I saw the headlines about will they need a bailout, I thought, no. But that's just me responding to the CEO. What's your take of
1: Look, he's talking about losing between 340 and 390 million this year. So, that's a big hit.
0: Yeah.
1: That as an industry, as a team, they've actually done a good job of preparing for this.
0: Yes.
1: They've got a young fleet.
0: And they've got more planes coming online,
1: indeed. And so they've talked about potentially delaying some of that, pushing some of that out. And again, if the demand's not there, that's just logical, right? So there is an element of cost control as well that the team will have to work with, and that may mean unemployment or a reduction in the size of the broader team there. And so, I think that they're taking the hard decisions now rather than putting themselves in a really difficult situation later on. That's good. That's good management.
0: That's good. That's excellent. Nice to hear we've got good management for our major airline, isn't it? For our national airline. We'll be back in just a moment. It's 20 minutes to 6, News Talk ZB.
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0: Yes, Newstalk ZB, and with Shane Solly from Harbour Asset Management. Now, I'm actually going to... we were having a very brief conversation off-air during the ads just about the infrastructure in New Zealand, and you were sort of saying something that felt reassuring to me about that the cost of infrastructure, Shane, if I get it, is not something the taxpayer needs to fear as much as because the sovereign funds, if it's the right investment, will back it via the right sort of plan to pay for it.
1: Yeah, look, I think one of the exciting things that we can see in New Zealand is we've got opportunities to improve the efficiency of our economy by investing more in infrastructure. And infrastructure is a bit scary because it's lumpy. It takes, you know, many cases, decades to pay back. What we've seen, and indeed we as investors invest in these businesses globally, is if you put the right framework in place, and it's about having regular inflation-adjusted returns or returns that allow for a degree of certainty. There's a big capital pool out there. KiwiSavers here in New Zealand, sovereign wealth funds globally. This is the government funds in other parts of the world, pension funds around the world. These are the sort of assets that we like to have to provide us with a good, steady, recurring income. And so they actually fit nicely into a lot of investment portfolios. So often we need the framework to be right. So certainty of time, 10 years, 20 years of the...
0: Well, e.g. a new harbour crossing tolled, funded by sovereign wealth funds rather than by the taxpayer, although it gets paid for by people who happen to be taxpayers, but it's because they're using that infrastructure.
1: That's right. So, you know, to start with, you need a government to basically underwrite it to say, okay, if it's to get this going, we need to make this initial investment and then set the framework to say these are the rules. And what we also know is it takes time for these things to stabilise. It might be 3, 4, 5 years.
0: Mm.
1: And investors kind of have a bit sort of, they're less attracted at that point. They want to see it sort of stabilise and then you can sell it on to the investors. This is what's happening a lot in Australia.
0: We're talking about the ring roads, for instance. Yeah.
1: And so initially governments have to get it going and then they put it into effectively funds that manage these assets and pay for it in the medium term. And then you can go for the next one. Government takes that money, moves to the next one. And so we know that in Australia, there's parts of Australia that the improved productivity of roads running better, and you tend to see less accidents and more traffic certainty on toll roads. Look, and for some people it also is expensive. So, for example, in New South Wales, there is support for people that are on lower incomes.
0: Yeah.
1: They basically get a subsidy so that it's capped. And that's the way it should be. That's the government's decision to make.
0: Yeah.
1: So, look, I think it's a good outcome and it really does stimulate activity. It's a good way to get the economy going.
0: How do governments feel about, how does the current government feel about, you know, using that sort of way of funding things? I imagine they'd be reasonably friendly to it, wouldn't they?
1: I think, I would love to see in the budget coming up some discussion about it.
0: Yeah.
1: I'm not sure that will occur.
0: Yeah.
1: But, this is certainly in their wheelhouse.
0: Is it a left or right thing? Because I imagine my guess would be the left would rather just tax it and then get the taxpayer to fund it.
1: Yeah, probably. But
0: they don't like, you know, those dirty pirateers sort of getting their slice of the pie.
1: It's all about how you frame it, you know, how you manage the price increases over the time, what period of time the concession is for. And I guess when I look at Australia, that's a Labor government, federal, and most state governments, they still use toll roads in particular. Obviously, we've got airports here in New Zealand. Auckland Airport's listed, gets good support from investors.
0: I think in New Zealand, I do worry that, look, I mean, as we've heard from the CRL, and we've probably got well off our planned discussion in a way, but, you know, budgets, that we have the guy who used to be head of, what was it, AT or something, he said, that's we could have done it much cheaper. Of course, he's left the job. And I don't know, I just worry about us having a plan to do something. And let's say something's going to cost $1 billion. Before you know it, it's $3 billion. And how did that happen?
1: Yeah, look, I think there's definitely creep as a part of the problem. But one of the things that if you talk to industry, they want to see a series of projects back to back so they can get a team working on this project. They get through and then they move on to the next project. And you keep those skills going. That's what they want to see, some certainty in the framework. Mm.
0: Just quickly, in fact, tell you what, no, we won't do it just quickly. We're going to take the break so we don't have to rush things. Because I hate to rush things in radio. Anyway, we'll be back with Shane Solly from Harbour Asset Management. It's 12 minutes to 6, News Talk ZB.
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3: Yes, News Talk ZB. Look, I love our conversations with Harbour Asset Management. Shane Solly's in the hot seat today. And lucky last topic, just there was a bit of talk about, quite a lot of talk actually, about the Australian federal government and the budget. And of course, they made a CGT change for residential property, which politically is something Albanese, I think he said he wouldn't do. Labor are banking on the CGT raising a certain amount of money, but of course the property market's as dead as a doornail. What's your take on the whole Aussie budget? Do we care about what they do over here? What does it mean for us?
4: I think it matters because it's still one of our big trading partners, right? So we've had the benefit of them being a strong economy. What this capital gains tax change means is it removes some of the benefits of residential property for people's superannuation schemes and so forth. And the grittiness is they have basically restricted negative gearing. And so you can do it for new builds, but you can't do it for... The cruel reality is it's all going to get grandfathered. So if you've got existing homes that you've got as a rental property or otherwise investment property, you're okay. You just let them keep running.
3: Yeah.
4: But certainly this change where, you know, you've got a 50% reduction in the amount of what you can claim back.
3: What's grandfathering?
4: If you've got an existing structure, you don't lose that.
3: Yeah.
4: You just can't do it again. It's like goes in perpetuity until you're into your old age.
3: Okay, right. So does that mean people are going to hang on to their properties?
4: Yeah, well, that's what the pundits are suggesting, is the turnover of existing homes is going to slow down.
3: Is it because it's too difficult to work out what people, the starting point? So, like, I've got a rental property in Australia. I haven't, but let's pretend. They just don't want to have me go trying to work out what the value is now so they can kick in the law from today.
4: Well, you wouldn't. You'd just hang on to it anyway because you've got this benefit that you've – the tax shield that reduces the amount of income you pay at the moment. So you just hang on to it.
3: Mm.
4: But I think it's certainly slower growth because I think that policy change reduces the amount of investment that's going into existing homes. So the pitch from the government is about intergenerational equality, making it easier for new first home buyers to get in the market. We have had this here in New Zealand.
3: Yeah.
4: We can look at our market and see the market's been pretty weak.
3: It's a funny one, isn't it? Because unless I'm going to be mildly controversial, and I don't agree with what I'm saying here, but if you really want to level the playing field and, you know, make it easy for younger generations, you possibly wouldn't let some young people inherit a fortune from their parents and grandparents. You'd be estate taxing them and then really leveling the playing field and flattening everything out. But then I'm not voting for you, even though I'm not necessarily looking forward in passing a fortune to my kids. Thoughts?
4: The economists will say it's actually a supply problem.
3: Okay.
4: You know, that particularly in Australia, the cost of getting through government red tape and fees has increased the price of building a new home. They estimate that in Sydney alone it's $200,000 to $300,000 just to pay for the red tape. Just to pay for the government element. So the
3: Does that include stamp duty and all
4: you
3: that?
4: You bet. This is part of the problem. Stamp duty. It's a huge one.
3: The stamp duty one's an interesting one, isn't it? Because it's a guarantee. Everyone would be paying it. I don't know. What do you think about that from a political... I mean, you'd have to nail your political colours to the mast, but what do you think about it?
4: Well, we have stamp in New Zealand, zero rated. It doesn't get talked about very much.
3: Okay. So, we have stamp duty, but it just happens to be not very much.
4: Yeah.
3: Oh, so it's legislated for, it just isn't...
4: It's in there. People don't... Really? It doesn't get talked about. So, like, I think it's a bit of a... it certainly puts pressure on people. It makes it... You know, certainly increases the cost of buying a home quite significantly.
3: That is one of the funnest facts I think you've thrown in there, is that technically we actually have stamp duty in New Zealand, but it's just zero rated. So what you're saying is that there's actually the mechanism that can be activated.
4: I don't want to open this can of worms.
3: No, we're not, because we're wrapping up. It's just, for anyone who's listening, if you're having drinks with some mates and you just say, hey, look, do we have stamp duty in New Zealand? You can bet a lot of money on that. We actually technically do. It's just rated at 0%, according to Shane Solly. Are you sure of that?
4: I'm going to have to go and check my facts again now.
3: Well, you can Google it yourself.
4: You can Google it, yeah.
3: Actually,
4: I've got a high level of certainty.
3: We're not got a minute to go, but

0: I don't know what to call it, a telly movie. I don't know. I watched it as a kid. It's called The Point. I don't know if any of your listeners would have seen or watched it, but Harry Nilsson's music is just brilliant going with it, and I love this song. I love songs when they have a narrative.
1: This has been Real Life. I'm John Cowan. I've been talking with Chelsea Preston Crayford, and thank you so much for taking the time to share with us.
0: Thank you so much, John. It's been a pleasure.
1: We're looking forward to being with you again next Sunday night.

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8: Newstalk ZB, Tim Roxburgh here, and we head to the news. Let's have my favourite band. Had to play a Bee Gees song tonight because this coming week on the 20th, it'll be 14 years since Robin Gibb of the Bee Gees passed away. This is one of those massive hits that they had that kind of gets forgotten these days. This was number one around the world. And as I say, I guess it got eclipsed by the stuff that came later, but amazing dual leads between Barry and Robin. So have a listen to this. Robin Gibb. 20th of May 2012, he passed away.

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0: who got given, you know those tanks of water that you kind of get put in?
1: Oh, yeah.
0: And it's supposed to be an immersion sort of therapy or, you know, therapeutic.
1: Oh, the float tanks.
0: The float tanks, that's
1: the
0: one.
1: Yeah, I've done a few of those. They're fantastic.
0: Really?
1: Yeah, not if you're claustrophobic, not a good idea.
0: See, I can't imagine someone being claustrophobic. So I'd love to know if you've had any phobias that have actually just stopped you from being able to do anything. Like it's just actually got in your way, because that's actually something that we've talked about a lot when it comes to our mental health, right, Kyle?
1: Yeah,
0: it's not a problem until it stops you from doing stuff.
1: Absolutely, and that's the measure of a phobia. Is it a rational fear? Is it even an irrational fear that doesn't cause a problem? Or does it actually stop and prohibit you from doing things in life? Flying being a common one. Needles being another common one, of course, and driving sometimes for people. Driving can become phobic for people too.
0: I would love to hear from anyone where, you know, flying especially has been one, because to me I get a little funny taking off, and that's the heights thing. But once I'm up there, I'm absolutely fine.
1: Yeah, well, takeoff is a pretty intense experience.
0: Yeah, I mean, you're thinking about all the different ages of travel, right? You know, obviously, if you're, you know, going by sea for long periods of time, you had the weather to contend with. Railways, you know, all pretty easy on a railway. I mean, except for, you know, the very rare rail disasters that we've had. You know, we've had a few in New Zealand actually, but very, very rarely. But then with planes, it's like it's so volatile. Just sort
1: it's
0: of,
1: such an
0: know,
1: unnatural,
0: racing.
1: Weird thing, isn't it?
0: And you kind of go, which age of you know travel would have been the most peaceful in terms of an experience where people didn't have phobias? So I can understand a phobia of people who don't really, you know, want to be doing flying very much.
1: Pre-steam trains wouldn't have been much fun if you had a phobia of horses.
0: What, steam trains?
1: Well, I'm saying, like, before steam trains, if you had a phobia of horses, it would have been a problem, right? Because that was all there was.
0: Well, I suppose so. Yeah, I don't know. I mean, I suppose there'd be
2: protecting
0: there
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8: In this update, Winston Peters is proposing a big shake-up for banking. The New Zealand First leader has proposed buying the BNZ and merging it with Kiwi Bank to create a National Bank of New Zealand. Mr. Peters says the Commerce Commission banking report has showed massive problems with the market and big banks.
9: Face no sustained pressure to compete on price, no realistic threat to new scale of entry, and no domestic ownership accountability. We're going to change all that.
8: Mr. Peters also announced a KiwiSaver policy, making it compulsory from birth and giving each New Zealand-born citizen a $1,000 kickstart.

0: 9 past 12. Yeah, lots of ways to get in touch, and a very warm welcome to you if you're listening on iHeartRadio anywhere around the world. If you'd like to be in touch, if you'd like to be a part of everything, you can. And the information that you need is well and truly findable on our website, newstalkzb.co.nz. Yeah, there's an election coming. It's only, what, 6 months away now, and already the policies are rolling out. Well, I wouldn't say thick and fast. They're just coming, dribs and drabs, ones and twos, and a little bit piecemeal. It's nice to see some good policies coming out that will really affect, I guess all policies affect us all in some way, if not directly, then out of the pocket with taxes. But I know that there'll be some strong feeling about the Winston Peters New Zealand First policy around banks and KiwiSaver, and I'm quite keen to get your thoughts on that. Fresh over the weekend, New Zealand First's Winston Peters announcing a policy to automatically enrol all newborn New Zealand citizens into KiwiSaver. There'll be a $1,000 government contribution to get the ball rolling. Not bad when you're first born. Alongside a proposal to buy back the Bank of New Zealand and merge it with Kiwi Bank to create a new state-owned bank. Yeah. So, first things first, yeah, why not start KiwiSaver early? The earlier you start, the more money you're going to make over time. That's a brilliant concept. I'm quite surprised, number one, that no other political party has thought to get that one in the sights of us all until now. It's a pretty straightforward offer. In fact, it didn't even need to be $1,000. It had to be something. I like that. I've always thought if KiwiSaver had been around when I first started working, I'd be, I don't know, $10, $12 million already in the bank. Wouldn't that be exciting? What about the buying back of the Bank of New Zealand? What are you actually buying back, Winston? You're buying back a name. And it was incredibly foolish of us as a country to sell that in the first place. The Bank of New Zealand is not a New Zealand bank. But why buy it back? Who's actually paying for that, Winston Peters? Not you. Everybody. And you can't imagine the Bank of New Zealand letting that name and business go willingly or lightly. And I don't imagine that we have the kind of political system that could just orchestrate that, like, this is happening, get out of town before we boot you out. We're not like that. So it's going to be expensive, isn't it? Is it actually worth buying back the Bank of New Zealand to simply have that name? What price tag on the name? How many hundreds of millions of dollars are we prepared to spend to have that back when we have people that can't get into hospice, for example, in the news, turning people away at the front door? How important is it from a patriotic point of view to actually have the name the Bank of New Zealand? Is that more important than any other policy? I'd almost argue that it is. You might not have been expecting that. To me, it seems remarkably embarrassing to have a bank called the Bank of New Zealand that we don't own. And as for merging it with Kiwi Bank, how long have I been saying, I don't know, 10 years now, I've been saying this for a long time. Why is Kiwi Bank so, I won't say useless, but if Kiwi Bank was a genuine New Zealand bank with great offerings, we'd all be there. The only reason, and this is a sweeping generalisation, which I always say is generally unhelpful, but the only reason we're with any other bank is because the deals are better, because the interest rates over a mortgage period are better. That's the only key reason. It's not because you love the colours or, you know, the staff are just so lovely and the tea bags are so much better. It's nothing to do with that. It's always to do with how does it affect your back pocket. So, yes, if we can create a really genuine New Zealand bank that's very competitive, and so you'd have to be absolutely barking mad to go to any other bank, that makes sense to me. But I put it to you, at what cost to have the name? And I guess you're buying the existing businesses that are tied up, the business that the Bank of New Zealand currently has when you buy that bank. What's that worth? It's not for sale. So we'll have to pay a pretty price for that. Is it worth it? I think it is. But then I do get a bit wobbly when I hear about people who can't get their loved ones into hospice because they've got no money to run their hospice. Sorry, we can't take you. Go away and die at home. And then you start talking about owning a bank that we stupidly sold. It's a real balancing act, isn't it, when you've got very few funds to do anything with. So Winston Peter was speaking at a campaign event at the Trusts Arena in West Auckland yesterday, and he said the party would make KiwiSaver enrolment compulsory at birth for New Zealand citizens as part of what he calls the KiwiSaver generation. Absolutely. Yeah, and it's just, to me, that's very straightforward. And as I said, I'm very surprised that no other party has done something about that until now. Is it an election winner? Probably not. Is it a good idea? Yes. Are there better things to focus on? Most certainly there are. But I think in terms of owning the Bank of New Zealand, we were foolish to let that go. What price are we prepared to pay? Is any price too much? It's you and I that will be paying for that. 0800 80 1080 9292 on the text, 1:15.
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8: If you're referring to the financial outcome for the airline, it's tied into how long the conflict's going to last.
7: So the longer it lasts, the worse it could get for you.
8: Won't necessarily get worse from a run rate perspective, but it will mean that it weighs us down as far as our financial results.
7: Fuel's down. So is that not getting better for you?
8: Fuel being down is helpful, but it's all context, isn't it? Normal for us is $85 a barrel. It's gone down from the heady heights of 200 to about 150. So it's down, but not down enough.
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0: 18 past 1, morning to you, Linda.
9: Hi there, Romain. Talking about the banks, it's not just the New Zealand Bank or the Kiwi Bank.
0: Yeah, Linda, could you just turn that radio down in the background? Is that possible?
9: Oh, yeah, I'll be right under the blankets. Yeah, is that better?
0: Yeah, I can't hear the radio now. That's great.
9: Oh, good. It's the regional banks. I live in Taranaki, and the only bank that didn't go overseas and get bought out is the Taranaki Savings Bank. And I think most of Taranaki people, they still support that bank. It's the only one that the Waikato Bank, all the others, all disappeared.
0: What about the Southland Building Society and other smaller banks like the one you mentioned? I don't know that that's actually true, but do you think that most people are loyal because of that or loyal to a cheaper mortgage rate, so therefore they would go to a bigger bank?
9: I wouldn't know about that because I haven't ever... Oh, hang on. Maybe we just have a mortgage years back. I mean, I'm getting on in life now. I'm 82, so we've always been with Taranaki Savings Bank. All the other banks have gone.
0: Yeah. And, and that's the main reason why you've stuck with them, because they're in town and you feel like they're part of your community. That's a big thing, isn't it?
9: Yeah, it is. And all the others went, they got bought out or whatever happened to the bank that you're talking about now, they went as well, all of them, except the Taranaki Savings Bank wouldn't comply.
0: Yeah. So they would argue, all the banks that have disappeared, for want of a better description, they would argue that they're right there beside you under the blankets because you can get them on the internet. But it's a different proposition for someone who's running a business and wants to go and take cash in or deal with someone over a teller. The good old days of standing in a queue, they're vastly disappearing, aren't they?
9: Well, I still go to the bank counter and draw out my pension. And that, I don't even go to the wall, because my husband, when he was alive, he was a bit concerned about somebody that was hovering over his shoulder, watching every move that he made. So from then on, he went to the counter, and I do the same, yeah.
0: Okay, all right. And that's...
9: Everybody knows everybody in the bank too, you know. It's like a family sort of thing.
0: I do understand that, and I think it's a remarkably luxurious thing to have in your own town, but enjoy it while you can, Linda. I think progress,
9: well,
0: as they call it.
9: Well, it's not just my town, it's all of Taranaki.
0: Yeah. Yeah.
9: Yeah.
0: No,
9: I
0: get you. No, thank you. Thanks for getting the ball rolling, and keep warm under the blankets there. It's amazing how the radio suddenly disappeared. Your blankets are obviously very good at insulating both heat and sound. So under the policy that Winston Peters with New Zealand First has mentioned yesterday, each child will receive a one-off $1,000 Crown contribution at birth, which won't cost us much because no one's having babies anymore. So, you know, yay, but, you know, whatever. It's not going to cost the country a whole heap of money. I think it's imperative. I know it's blaringly obvious, but it's an imperative to remember that when governments mention the money they are going to spend, they're not spending their money. So you've got to bring it back to how you feel about this money being spent. I think it's a great idea. Get people locked into KiwiSaver as soon as possible, and then get them to push themselves. If you've got the potential to influence anyone in your life at the moment, with grandchildren or children who are in KiwiSaver and think it's hilarious to do the minimum contribution, just if you can kind of paint the picture to them to let them see how much better off they will be to push themselves as hard as they can. Put 10% in, and they'll be going, what, 10%? Are you crazy? You will not notice it. Once it's going out, you're not going to notice it. What you will notice is your savings going through the roof, hopefully over time. 10% is a way better proposition than whatever the minimum is at the moment. It's pretty pathetic, really, isn't it? So that's another policy from New Zealand First. The scheme would work alongside New Zealand First's existing proposal for compulsory KiwiSaver enrolment across the workforce, with employee and employer contribution rates eventually rising to 10%. Makes perfect sense to me. It's like anything. You think about all the things you thought about, oh, I don't know if I can afford that, and you set up an automatic payment, and out it goes every month, and now you're not even thinking about it. In fact, have you done a bit of a reconciliation about your automatic payments, subscriptions for newspapers, music streaming, television streaming services? They all add up. And, yeah, I don't know. You do you. If you're wondering where all the money's going, do a bit of a breakdown on all of that, and can you do without some of it is another question too. But that's not the question for this morning. Buying back the Bank of New Zealand. What are you actually buying? I'd like to ask Winston that. It might sound very obvious. Well, you're clearly buying a bank. I don't think you're buying a bank at all. It won't be about the buildings and the leases. It will be if you buy their business. You'd have to be buying their existing leases, wouldn't you? But those things are all going to be relatively, oh, do you remember the days of banks? Oh, weren't they lovely? They are going to gradually disappear, like staff in supermarkets. Another reason why I never use the automatic checkout system. Never. It's not because I don't know how to use it, although sometimes I've done something wrong and it says, please ask for a checkout operator. and someone has to come over and help you out because you put something over whatever wrong, or it thinks you're underaged, or I don't know what it does, but anyway. The Bank of New Zealand, it's a great name. And I would imagine with the Commerce Commission, if you tried to get clever and say, well, let's just call it the original Bank of New Zealand, the Commerce Commission would have problems with the names. You can challenge the name of businesses if it's too close to an existing one. So yeah, it is a case of having to buy it back. Now, I think it's important. It's also important to remember how dumb it was to sell it in the first place. And I've always banged on about Kiwi Bank. I'm sorry, you can have the most fluffy, amazing, beautiful advertising. You can pay clever, clever, creative people to make amazing adverts for the Kiwi Bank. But ultimately, the only reason anyone's going to go to Kiwi Bank is if it saves them money. And it only has to be a few percentage points in a mortgage rate over a long period of time. And that's why we do go to the big players. I say I don't care that I'm banking with a non-New Zealand bank. It does annoy me, for want of a better term, which I couldn't use on the radio. It does annoy me that all the money I'm paying goes overseas. To me, it's absolutely bonkers that we haven't addressed that before. So generally speaking, I think, good on you, Winston Peters. Logical, good policy. What's it going to cost us? If you were at that presentation yesterday in West Auckland, did everyone just start clapping wildly before rushing for the cups of tea and club sandwiches? Did anyone actually ask him what it's going to cost? It's a great idea to spend other people's money. It's an easy thing to do. Who's paying? We are. How do you feel about that? You tell me. 0800 80 1080. 9292 on the text, 26 past 1.
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14: 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Because sometimes giving more work to one person is a demonstration of how much you respect them.
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0: 28 past one. It's quite nice to hear some policy starting to come out in a world where being right-leaning and talking about immigration as if it's a toxic evil, it seems to be the raison d'etre for most political parties around the world. The low-hanging fruit, grabbing people who can't think very well and getting those votes. And it surprises me that this has none of that in it at all. So $1,000 in the account once you're born, boom, off you go. 10% by the time you're working, lock that in. 10% contributions from the employer and employee. You're going to be, this is future-proofing, of course, superannuation disappearing gradually. Probably in my lifetime, I would imagine most certainly, if I live to about, get to 110. But the Bank of New Zealand, as a name, what are we actually buying? Is it that important to own that? I would say yes. I'd be a little bit concerned about the price, though. 29 past one. What do you reckon, Wesley? Is it a good policy from New Zealand First, a good proposal?
15: That's a good idea. Obviously, I remember the days when we had the National Bank with the green logo with the horse in the white background.
0: Mm.
15: Taranaki Savings Banks, they do have a presence here in Wellington. They are the sponsor of the arena on the waterfront, known as the TSB Arena. So they do have a presence here. When it comes to Kiwi Bank and potentially being merged with the new bank that Winston Peters proposes, I left Kiwi Bank because of discriminatory policies against us beneficiaries.
0: How do they discriminate?
15: Making us wait until 11 p.m. to get our benefit payments when they used to allow us to receive it at 7 p.m.
0: Okay.
15: Which was the difference between me being able to get my groceries and not being able to get my groceries until the next day.
0: How is that discrimination?
15: Because I see it as discrimination as a disabled person. If all the other banks continue to send out benefit payments at 7 p.m. in the evening, why can't Kiwi Bank continue doing the same thing?
0: Just change
15: because
0: banks.
15: For some of us. Yeah, I changed banks over it.
0: Yeah. Well, that's not so much discrimination. I wouldn't go up to a car dealership and say, it's outrageous that you're charging $300,000 for that car when down the road I can buy a Suzuki Swift for $30,000. That's not discrimination. That's just choice, isn't it?
15: I used to work in, someone that used to work in customer service for working at McDonald's, I could tell the difference between good service and poor service.
0: I don't agree. We're not talking about service so much. It's just this is what we do, and if you don't like it, it gives you choice to go somewhere else.
15: I made that decision because I didn't like the fact that a bank that I had been with since I had been back in New Zealand, since I came in 2003, made it really difficult for me to carry out daily activities because of a policy that they had decided to implement.
0: I don't agree. I mean, it's it was difficult for you, perhaps, but they simply changed the time at which you could access your money. I don't know that that's discrimination or hardship or anything like that, but if it is, then just up their nose with a rubber hose and off you go to the next bank. They lose a customer, Wesley. Yeah, but good on you. Thank you. There are five retail banks that are 100% owned and operated in New Zealand. As Linda mentioned, the TSB, fierce loyalty for that in Taranaki, Kiwi Bank, the Cooperative Bank, and Heartland Bank. And I'd happily be with any of those banks if they were competitive, and they're not. They've never been competitive because otherwise I'd be with them. That's how miserable I am. I don't give a flying sausage who's got the loveliest TV ads because I don't watch TV ads. I don't care about their uniforms. I don't particularly care about, I know this sounds incredibly horrible, but I don't really care how much money you're giving to a particular thing, like a stadium on Wellington's waterfront. Because it's not your money. It is as a business, but you've fleeced people in order to be able to do that. I just want a bank to be a bank. I want it to be competitive, and I would love nothing more than to see New Zealanders all flocking to a New Zealand-owned bank instead of all of the profits made heading overseas. I would love that. That would make me very proud and very happy. I would probably walk down the road whistling, saying good morning to everybody, even if it was 3 in the afternoon. 0800 80 1080 9292 is the text. Hi there, Ernie.
16: Hi there, how are you?
0: Yeah, good, Ernie, thank you.
16: Oh, I've been dealing with the TSB now for, over 50 years.
0: Mm.
16: Had mortgages with them. And many years ago, Dudley Blanchard was the general manager of the TSB. And he was going over to Canada, and he was going to Toronto, which is my hometown.
0: Nice.
16: And my father's in finance over there. And so I said, Dad, can you give this banker's come over, Dudley Blanchard, can you show him around Toronto and introduce him to a few people? And he did. And they got along like a house on fire.
0: Well, that's a great connection to have. Well done, you.
16: Yeah, well done, Dad. Well done, TSB.
0: What do you love about them, Ernie? What do you love about the TSB?
16: Oh, they're always there.
0: Mm-hmm.
16: The mortgage rates have always been competitive for us.
0: Okay.
16: We paid off all our mortgages with them.
0: Good stuff.
16: The only thing I don't like about them is they still hold security over our property, and they tell me I've got to get a lawyer to get them to release it.
0: Oh.
16: And I said, well, you're not going to force me to go to one of those shysters to get my title back so I can go somewhere else.
0: Is that to do with the trust, or what's that? Why have they got the right to do that? You said you paid off your mortgages.
16: Yeah, well, they have. When I paid off my mortgages, this was years ago, they still held the security. I don't know, in case I wanted to overdraft.
0: Oh, okay.
16: Which I haven't done for years.
0: Hmm.
16: And so in that instance, should that instance arrive that I still had a mortgage or still had an overdraft, then they would be secured. And I said, well, if you look at your records, I haven't had an overdraft for at least the last 10 years.
0: Mm-hmm.
16: And I'd like my security so I can do anything else that I want with it. And they said, I have to get a lawyer to get us to release that.
0: Yeah, okay. Well, that sounds like quite a process, but it sounds like you fully understand what you're getting into. And you kicked off by saying that you do like them and you're very loyal to them. So, yeah, it can't all be that bad. But thanks, Ernie. Nice to hear from you. 0800 80 10 80, the new policies from whether or not they'll actually get to implement them, because they won't be the government. They could be part of a government. And there's a very good chance that that will be the case, as their poll after poll, they seem to be doing, they bounce around a bit, but they seem to be doing very, very well indeed. What's driving that, do you think? That's another question. If you're, don't just say, I've always voted New Zealand first. It's like, I can't stand that blinkered vision. Yeah, but have you read their policies? No, I just love New Zealand. Well, read the policies. Politicians love people who are just loyal, fiercely, stupidly loyal without actually reading policy. This sounds like good policy though, doesn't it? I do have the big question mark over the price tag. How much is too much? Can you imagine the Bank of New Zealand saying, oh yeah, absolutely. Oh, we love New Zealand. Yeah, let's do a bit of a deal. Of course they're not. They're going to say, oh, the government's paying. Oh, this is the price tag, and then we'll double it. How much do you really want it? 0800 80 10 80. ZBZB the text, 2322.
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0: 21-2-2. Hi there, Pete.
21: G'day there, Roman. Mōrena.
0: Mōrena to you. Your ear right back at you. How's it going?
21: Good, thanks. Good. Really good. 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
0: What does good service look like?
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0: Okay, so...
21: still very convenient.
0: Well, that's no different to any other bank though, right?
21: Sure, that's what I'm saying. No, I just like to... I've been with various other banks in my life, but I want to say some of the term investments I invested with term deposits I invested in Kiwi Bank with really good returns.
0: Mm-hmm.
21: So I've got no complaints about the rates of term deposits. But I think realistically, Kiwi Bank have got to mature. They're nearly 20 years old now. And I want to say they've got multiple options looking at them. And the first I'd like to say is that I think it's discriminatory that the government chose to go with another bank like Westpac to do the government banking when they could be... rediverting those financing funds into Kiwi Bank. And I think the second option would be to partial privatise Kiwi Bank and open it up to shareholders, Kiwi shareholders, that is. And I think there'd be a good interest in people buying shares from Kiwi Bank.
0: At the risk of those shareholders not being New Zealanders, would that bother you?
21: Well, humans are human. We really discriminate. It's all about money and a damn thing funny there, Roman. And I think the third option would be to go BNZ, but I failed to see what... I see what you mean by just being a brand name and label, so I can't really see taxpayers' money being invested in BNZ, really. I can't really see that in these hard economic times.
0: Yeah, so you said money is money, and that's one attitude to have, but we've done that with so many of our assets. We've gone, oh, that's a great offer, let's just sell that. And then we've gone, oh, can we buy that back? We'd like to own that again. You know, if we start stripping everything right back, what's left? We sell what's left. What do we actually have as a country if we're going to continue selling things off? I wouldn't want to see it Kiwi Bank sold off like the others.
21: Well, you've got to realise the bigger picture. We're relying on our dairy products and beef products, so that's money coming into the alleyway, into the government. And I just want to say the resources that we have available. And I know St. Jane's been digging deep into the taxpayers' pockets to find what golden reserves we have. So I think we've got many options, and I think Kiwi Bank is just...
0: Hang on. So can I just ask you, Shane Jones is bonkers. Do you think selling more stuff is a good idea?
21: Well, no, I don't say selling the silverware, but I do say minerals and resources and oil are really the main and food products, dairy products and beef. Lamb season coming up to our lamb season in spring. That's all money into the government.
0: Yeah, the problem with that Trump attitude of drill, baby, drill, dig, baby, dig. The problem with that, Pete, is that there's plenty of examples around the world where it's been detrimental to the economy, where it's actually damaged the very thing that tourists come here for. It's not really future-proofing, is it? It's not thinking to the future.
21: Hey, look, Roman, I'm not talking about the entire country being dug up. I'm just saying certain parts should be targeted.
0: Well, that makes no sense at all. Most mines are targeted. What are you talking about? Australia is not a mine. There are parts of Australia where people can't live because of the way the mining's being done. So it's all very well to get on that, make some highly orchestrated quip that Shane Jones is wont to do, which are never that funny. And he just says the weirdest things as if you're backwards, like his vitriol in Parliament towards anyone who stands against him or opposes mining in any way is just, it becomes childish. He becomes personal. It just gets stupid. So it's indicative of someone who hasn't really thought about what they're saying. It's all about the money, as you said, Pete. You said it. It's all about money. No, it's not. It actually is. But in terms of how you prevent the damage being done so that people want to come here, you want the wealthy people of the world who can afford to travel and spend a lot of money here, you want them to keep coming. People are travelling, they're thinking more about carbon emissions. Like it or hate it, that will become more prevalent as the world continues to heat up. So you've got people focused on that. People want to know, how was that made? Why are your rivers so polluted? I thought New Zealand was clean and green. You don't want to start being more detrimental to the very stuff that people come here to enjoy. Yeah. So the very things that you listed as being great about KiwiBank, I'm sitting there going, okay, well, every other bank does that. For me, I might be, it's not particularly patriotic to say I don't really care, because ultimately it's all about money for me in terms of mortgage payments. And when you compared all the banks together, the bank I'm with was vastly cheaper, had better rates. Sadly, not a New Zealand bank. I'd love to see that change. I've always wanted that to change. So I think Winston Peters is on to a good idea, but the proposal to buy back the Bank of New Zealand, how much? Were you at the meeting yesterday? Did you stand up in unison and, well done, well done. He's just beaming from ear to ear. Like, you've got to attach price tags to these great ideas. Superannuation from birth, brilliant. Should have been done from the outset. 1422 0800 80 1080 and 9292 to text if you want to get involved. Hi, George.
2: Hi, I'm just scribbling at the moment and coming right back to you. How much is KiwiBank worth according to AI Overview Google? $2.1 billion. Okay. It holds $35 billion in total assets. I guess that's all the mortgages. But its book value is $2.6 billion. Now, if we go to BNZ, it is not publicly listed. There are no shareholders. It is owned as a subsidiary by the National Bank of Australia.
0: Mm.
2: So its total value is 15 to 20 billion. Its total assets is 138 billion. Its income for the last 6 months in profit was 494 million. So if he wants to buy that, it's going to cost him $20 billion to buy the bank for a starter. And then he's going to have to transfer all those mortgages over to the new National Bank of New Zealand and bring all the assets across, $138 billion worth.
0: Is it worth it?
2: Well, I'm trying to figure out, where's going to get the $20 billion to buy it from? Because he's going to flog it out of the superannuation fund, which has got $70 billion in it. You see what I'm coming to? So he's flogging Martha to pay Peter.
0: I don't think you can. I don't think you can touch that money in that regard.
2: Oh, no. They have put that in now as national asset in the National Asset Register of the government. It got transferred across. They stole it and put it in as the funds that the government can use.
0: No, that's what I'm saying. He will not be the government. He'll be part of a coalition. And he can say what he wants about this, and people may run towards him and vote wildly for New Zealand First. But what happens in a coalition is different to what's promised before an election.
2: Oh, yeah. We still haven't had the spade stuck in the Victoria Tunnel yet.
0: Yeah.
2: Oh, it's too expensive. Well, how are they going to buy a bank when they can't fix a tunnel?
0: You can't buy anything unless it's for sale. So BNZ just might say, "Where you go, we're fleecing New Zealand. Per capita, they make more profit from us than they do from their own people in Australia." So,
2: well, they can't grab an Australian bank. The BNZ is an Australian bank. It runs in New Zealand, but it's an Australian bank belonging to the Australian bank called National Australia Bank.
0: Yeah, I think most people understand that, and something has to be for sale to buy it.
2: Well, he's talking about just nationalising it. In other words, stealing it. That's what he's talking about. Nationalising it.
0: No, the words are a proposal to buy back the Bank of New Zealand.
2: Okay, so he must be having negotiations with the National Australia Bank.
0: No, it doesn't mean he's doing anything of the sort. It could be like a Donald Trump thing where he says he's talking to Iran. Iran's not talking to Donald Trump.
2: Yeah. Of course, what happens is with the governments is that they throw an idea into the air to bounce it around to see how people respond.
0: Absolutely.
2: And it's no different than the petrol. When they're now saying, we're just looking at having carless days and cutting back on who can actually drive on a particular day. It's just an idea.
0: Mm.
2: What it is doing is it's framing the mind of the public.
0: Of course, it's like saying we're thinking of having GST go up to 30%. Everyone goes mental and they say, look, it's okay, we've actually reduced it down to 20. And we go, oh, thank God for that, when 20 was actually what they were thinking in the first place. It's manipulation.
2: I don't know. If you were alive enough from Muldoon, on a Friday, he said petrol was going up to $3 a gallon. I don't know if you remember those days. And anyway, on Monday, he said, oh, it's okay, it's only going to be $2 a gallon.
0: Exactly. It's a great example of that mass manipulation, the mass hysteria, and then the politician who you hate for saying what they've said, you love because they've reduced what they said they were going to do. And you go, oh, thank God, oh, they're so good. They managed to bring it down. So KiwiBank, Pete was saying, coming up 20 years old, it's actually a lot older than that. They were brought as a concept, basically it was brought around in 2001, and then they officially opened for business in 2002. I get the feeling it didn't really hit the ground running, and I was very excited about KiwiBank. Well, that's actually not true. You know, very excited sounds a bit weird, but I was keen to know how they could help. And we were about to build for the first time years ago, and they weren't interested. Sorry, what? Oh, no, we're not interested. Why? Oh, because you've got to have services. I'll never forget their reason. You have to have services on the property, but it's a hunk of rural land. Of course, there's no sewerage out there, no electricity to the site. We're going to do all that. Oh, no, we don't do mortgages on that. All right, goodbye. Never looked at them again. And they were never competitive after that either. All right. Yeah, thanks, George. Remembering the Muldoon days, the carless days of the 1970s. They didn't last long. The last big oil crisis for Iran as well. Everything just seems to go round and round, doesn't it? 8-2. I could be rude and ask you who you bank with. I will be rude. It's out of interest. Are you with one of the New Zealand-owned banks? KiwiBank, TSB, SBS, the Cooperative Bank. Cheers! Doesn't that ad say cheers? And they're all cheersing because of the Cooperative Bank. And Heartland Bank. I don't know. I don't see signage for any of those anywhere. There's some very unusual banks around Auckland. Banks related to Hong Kong and all sorts of different banks. Yes, so I'll stick with the good old Australian bank until there's an alternative. 0800 80 1080. Is it a good idea to want to buy back the Bank of New Zealand? KiwiSaver from birth. Employer and employee contributions eventually increasing to 10%. To me, that's a no-brainer. You'll never miss what you never had. So if you're going into a job and the KiwiSaver's locked in at 10% for both parties, you're going to be absolutely rolling in cash by the time you get to retirement age, which by then will be about 130, probably, 722.
1: 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Call 0800 80 1080. 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
7: Is Luxon putting his vote share ahead of New Zealand's need to bring in the workers that we know we need to bring in? 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
23: 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The very same people who did the damage are still there, waiting for another crack.
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0: 522. Now, if you've sent a text through, there are dozens there. I will get to them. So don't go thinking, oh, he's not looking at the text. I am. Just the calls do take priority. Hi there, Mark.
24: Yeah, hi. I don't think the field has been covered very well. And I've lived through the generation that you have. And Postbank hasn't been mentioned. Kiwi Bank is not the same, either previous, but Kiwi Bank is not the same model as Postbank. They catered for personal customers and they wouldn't have that company's bank loan. You've got a short-term memory about the trading banks, the banks that you deal with. You couldn't bank as a personal customer if you understand what a personal customer is. And I had a business, it was a commercial bank, trading banks. So in the 1970s, so when they introduced like BNZ, they had the ATM machines, and I remember how it was. You couldn't, personal customers could not bank with trading banks, which is that bank that you're banking with today.
0: Okay, so what's your point?
24: Well, that's why Post Office Savings Bank would cater for personal customers, and Postbank did too. They wouldn't let companies bank them.
0: No, you're just repeating yourself, but what is your point?
24: What is my point is that... Well, Kiwi Bank is not the same model. It's obvious it's what Postbank stood for. I mean, it was meant to be a reinvention of Postbank. But it wasn't. It was completely opposite. You couldn't get personal loans through. You can't get personal loans through Kiwi Bank. It only catered for like a trading banks for business customers.
0: Okay. Yeah, I'm not really sure. Not really sure what the point is, or whether that's helpful. But are you opposed, or are you for the government perhaps buying back the Bank of New Zealand?
24: Well, that's I remember how it was in 1993.
0: Yeah, no, okay. You're just repeating yourself, Mark. It's really boring. I've tried to be patient. I'm asking you to explain how that's applicable to the discussion we're having, and you go back and back. You'd be a great politician, not answering the question. I don't really understand why you called at all. But thanks anyway. 0800 80 1080 9292 on the text. Now, Bruce, there isn't a lot of time, and I'd imagine you'd have quite a lot to say. Would you like to wait until news or not?
25: No, I'm nodding off. You asked me where I banked, and I wanted to give a shout-out for the fabulous personal service.
0: Mm.
25: I'm nodding off. You asked me where I banked, and I wanted to give a shout-out for the fabulous personal service you get with the Nelson Building.

0: Alan, you'll have to hold till just after the news. I know there isn't enough time to chat at the moment, but thank you, Bruce. So, Alan, if you hold there, make yourself a cup of tea, and not that you can while you're driving a truck, but do your best or pull over. 0800 80 1080 is the number to call. 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
5: Mike Hosking, Jack Tame, Heather Duplessy-Allen, Francesca Rudkin. 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
6: In this update, a new tool will enable health providers to work out if older people are facing elder abuse. Auckland University now has funding from the Ministry of Social Development to create an assessment tool. It uses a traffic light system with green meaning safe, orange indicating the person needs more support, and red indicating immediate intervention is needed. Team lead Dr. Kathy Perry says it'll help health workers identify cases of potential mistreatment.
7: There wasn't really any tools being used, or if they were, they weren't quite appropriate.
6: Action Station is calling the rising popularity of dental tourism a sign our private dental system is failing. As part of the Dental for All campaign, the advocacy group is calling for dental care to be brought into the public health system. Campaigner Hannah Pilkington-Ching has heard a number of reports of people delaying routine treatment to coincide with trips overseas. She says these can be simple extractions or root canals, treatments that people should not need to go overseas for.
8: And we heard from dentists in Niue, where there is universal free dental care as part of the public health system, that many Niueans who live in Aotearoa actually go back home to Niue to get the treatment that they need.
6: Winston Peters says he wants to create a KiwiSaver generation. The New Zealand First leader has announced a policy which would see KiwiSaver compulsory from birth. He also says the government would kick in $1,000 at birth to create long-term compounding wealth. Mr. Peters says it would be a good way to instill positive habits.
9: So we won't have to start now trying to persuade people. They'll be born, they'll have a fund, they'll start with $1,000, they'll be a saver for life.
6: He's also announced a proposal to buy the BNZ and merge it with Kiwi Bank to create a new National Bank of New Zealand. The Education Minister says resourcing will be a problem before new qualifications are implemented. At a National Party conference in Auckland on Saturday, Erica Stanford revealed more details about the system replacing NCEA. It includes a compulsory numeracy and literacy award and senior students having to pass 3 out of 5 classes each year. Science will also be a requirement for Year 11 students. Ms. Stanford said yesterday she recognises some schools will struggle with staffing, but is confident teachers will be where they're needed. A call for more funding to protect the country's major kiwi project. Save the Kiwi, Mana Whenua and Sanctuary Mountain Mangatauturi have made conservation history. They've successfully moved more than 800 kiwi from the site and provided 80% of the population now living in Wellington's hills. Save the Kiwi Chief Executive Michelle Impey says they desperately need more funding to continue.
10: There is an enormous volunteer effort, a lot of goodwill that goes into this, but it cannot be sustained with that alone.
6: Jet ski owners are being urged to check for hidden problems after an explosion on the water. A call from the Motuhi Channel near Emu

0: Point in Auckland's Waitemata alerted emergency services just before 2 on Saturday afternoon. 2 injured people were pulled from the water, taken to hospital and are now recovering at home. Police say despite annual servicing, the 20-year-old jet ski fuel vapour line appears to have caught fire. The Police Maritime Unit wants owners to check all fuel lines and fittings and replace them periodically. In sport, to Brisbane.
1: Warriors win again. They win at Magic Round, their 4th victory. And in the season 2026, they've won 5 in a row.
0: The Warriors last night claimed a first win over the Broncos in Brisbane since 2018, finishing 42-12 victors in the penultimate game of the NRL Magic Round. Auckland FC bosses felt their first grand final had to be at their usual home ground. The Black Knights will host Sydney FC on Saturday at Mount Smart Stadium as they try to become the first New Zealand team to win a men's or women's A-League football title. CEO Nick Becker says he didn't feel like this final was the right one to take across town to Eden Park. The Southern Steel eased past the Central Pulse 52-43 in Netball's ANZ Premiership in Wellington. The second and fourth quarters finished level at 11 goals apiece, but the difference was the first and third quarters, with the Steel winning both. All eyes on the relatively unheralded Alex Smalley as he chases his first major golf title. The American, ranked 78th in the world, will take a 2-stroke lead into the final round at the PGA Championship in Pennsylvania. Smalley is at 6-under after 3 rounds, with John Rahm among those tied for second at 4-under. The leaders tee off at 25-7 this morning. That's news and sport. I'm Joe Gilfillan.
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6: News Talk ZB, Weather Watch 24/7 for Monday, May the 18th. For Northland, cloudy periods with a few showers, especially in the east, where some of those may be heavy. Auckland, Coromandel Peninsula, Bay of Plenty and Taupo, mainly fine. A few showers about the northern parts of Auckland and the Coromandel Peninsula, spreading elsewhere by this evening. Waikato to Kapiti, including Taumarunui and Taihape, fine apart from some cloudy areas and valley fog morning and evening. Gisborne to Wairarapa, also for Wellington, mostly cloudy. A couple of showers in there, especially around Gisborne and Hawke's Bay. The entire South Island, mainly fine with morning frosts. Areas of cloud or fog, mainly about the coast and inland valleys, morning and night. The Chatham Islands, cloudy with a couple of showers. The warmest place is still Waikawau Bay. Very warm, 14. The coolest is very cool, Twizel. Now down on minus 4.7.
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6: 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Welcome along. It is Monday the 18th of May. I'm Roman Travers, here till 5, and this is News Talk ZB. The free phone number from any phone, 0800 80 1080. 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

0: 8 past 2 here through till 5 this morning. So in the first hour we've been talking about New Zealand First policy proposal, which I think largely speaking is it's quite refreshing to hear. It all makes sense to me largely. Nothing like buying back a state-owned asset that's basically a money machine. The Bank of New Zealand is one giant FPOS machine for Australia. They take all the profit, as rightly they should, to Australia because they can. But we were fools to let that bank be sold in the first place. So buying back the Bank of New Zealand, merging it with Kiwi Bank, as you heard Joe Gilfillan talking about in the news, and creating a state-owned bank, brand new. And also the way to prevent superannuation woes by having a whole generation already saving money for KiwiSaver from birth. $1,000 into every baby's account. Brilliant stuff. Won't be very expensive because no one's having babies. So that's not a bad policy. At what cost, though? That's the big question. Nothing's for sale. And the price always goes up. Sorry, you want to buy what? You want to buy my bank, do you? Oh, okay. Well, it's not for sale. How much? Well, it is now. You can have it for X hundred billion dollars, whatever. Yeah. So how do you like that as a proposal? Is New Zealand First making sense in that regard? Now, that's what we have been talking about. Feel free to keep that going. Hospices, I did mention, I alluded to this earlier on. Hospices around New Zealand are being forced to turn away dying patients because they're struggling to cope with the rising costs and insufficient government funding. So in a way, like, nice to have all the nice to haves like buying things back, but when you've got people who can't die with dignity in a place where they are specialists in looking after people that are dying, palliative care doctors and nurses, just amazing. Maybe that should be the focus. It wouldn't be your focus at all, really. You might have a kind thought to those that are going through it. Until you're going through something like this, you would see this as like the blaringly obvious policy to be running with health in general. So there are 32 hospices nationwide providing palliative care, but the sector says it needs an additional $80 million up to $100 million a year from the government to remain financially sustainable. They do rely heavily on public donations and volunteers to stay afloat. So for an example, Wellington's Mary Potter Hospice, about half of the funding comes from the government. The rest is raised through community support. I think that's disgraceful. I think it's disgraceful. This is not like a nice to have. This is an imperative part of life. Having palliation at a point in life where people are suffering, often in a lot of pain, it should not be a case of we'd like to but we can't. That is actually quite reprehensible, don't you think? To get to a point in New Zealand where you're giving $3 million for some, I won't say burnt out has been rock star, but I just did, to come to New Zealand, but you can't fund palliative care to the level that it needs to be funded. That is, it's almost unforgivable, isn't it? 12 past 2, let's hear from you, 0800 80 10 80. Alan, Roman here.
1: Yes, morning. Winston Peters' proposal, not well I am. I'm pouring cold water on it. Personally, what do we have? About 360,000 kids leave school each year, so in round figures, it'll cost you that or basically half a billion dollars every year of taxpayers' money. Why create an account for a kid that is one day old? Why not just leave it alone and do exactly what Australia's done? Make it compulsory the minute you leave school. Mm. And the government not put in money. The government doesn't have to put in money into anybody's account. So therefore, you've saved the taxpayer billions straight out. And it's compulsory. It works. We know it works. We see it work over Australia. They're blinking filthy rich with their savings. They have trouble investing it overseas now. So it more than works, and it'll cost taxpayer nothing.
0: Yeah, I do wonder about the point of entry into KiwiSaver. When I think about what you've just said, even more logically, if you're going to get an IRD number, that implies you're being paid. So maybe just have it compulsory from the point of getting an IRD number.
1: Yeah, but the government doesn't have to put money in your account. That's what I'm saying. Just make it compulsory. That's it. End of line. And then if you're an immigrant and you're new to New Zealand, which comes under the term New Zealand citizen, you're not putting money in there, taxpayers' money. It is just compulsory. So there's simple means. But the biggest thing is you make what the contributor puts in safe. And that's the biggest thing this government, I've called for it a few times with the MPs, make it compulsory safe upon the investor so that if you put in $5,000 this year, or even $1, what you contribute in there is always safe. It's only the interest part that can vary up and down.
0: Mm-hmm.
1: So that when you turn of age, you'll get back what you put in as a bare minimum. So if the investors that make poor decisions, you'll still get back what you contributed.
0: I wonder, though, if Winston Peters' thinking, going back to the $1,000 at birth, I wonder if that's a way to encourage parents who, I did it with my daughters. We had a little account set up and we put a set amount of money into their account so when they were going to tertiary education, there was something there for them. But I wonder if it's a way to get adults thinking about supporting that child and saving through life as well. Because a child in New Zealand is not going to be working in theory till what, 16, 17?
1: Oh, well, that's pretty young. More 17, 18, I think it is. But anyway, carrying on from that a little bit, the compulsory side and into Kiwi and the government, it should stand alone. But I've advocated that the government have the access to borrow up to 45% out of KiwiSaver at normal commercial rates, no special rates, but only 45%. They can't get their hands on everything. So it saves them going overseas and paying more exorbitant rates.
0: Mm. And what about buying a bank that's not for sale?
1: Oh, hang on. Let's finish on Kiwi. But he didn't touch on shifting the age higher. And that's the other argument. We all know it needs to go up. So that needs addressing to make sure it's sustainable in the future. And the way Nationals proposed it as a stepping stone every year, it won't really affect you. Nobody's going to feel the hardship. There'll be a couple of individuals, but that can be addressed by the government at the time. So every other country around the world is doing exactly the same thing. They're way ahead of us. They're even higher and going higher up to 70. So it does need addressing even today. As for the Kiwi Bank, yeah, I'm in BNZ. But I'm in BNZ because BNZ took over National Bank because BNZ's mortgage rate fell into trouble and put the bank at exposure. That's what happened there. It wasn't a healthy bank when it was taken over.
0: Mm.
1: So it was sold off, and then National Bank moved down that line. They merged. And BNZ being the stronger party, kept the namesake. And that's how they grew. But our New Zealand Post Bank, what have they done? If you watch the markets, whenever the Reserve Bank lift the mortgage rate, Kiwi Bank is one of the first. If they don't jump early, they are the first one to jump the interest up. I get very suspect about them. Plus, a few years ago, we considered moving, but you go past them and the blinking queue's waiting to get served. So their service wasn't appropriate. That's why.
0: What
1: they
0: is it you'd be
1: really
0: going into a bank for?
1: Well, if you want to go in and readjust your mortgage and you want to sit down and talk to somebody, you do it online and you do it with somebody in Auckland or Wellington who's not appropriate. The banks have all generally moved away from that personal approach. But if you're a business, you still get the personal approach. You can talk to the manager, and alike and put your case to them. But otherwise, it's, a lot of it's done to somebody offside. But I've come from a bit of a farming background, whereas we had the bank service manager come out to you on farm. So you did get to sit down and talk to somebody, even though they had to file it off to Wellington or Auckland for approval. They're getting very neglected away from the business, from the human touch, trying to centralise it.
0: Yeah, that's what's happened with me. Every time I've had to do something with the bank that requires more of a discussion, it's been, you don't need to come into the branch. I've actually been to the front of the queue and had some very rude staff. Their first reaction was, you can do this online. So I'm standing here now, and it didn't go well. They were quite frosty about it. And then you realise they're all just clicking through a template on their screen. Next box, do you meet this credit? You can't go past this until this is done. So from a personal banking point of view, there's no difference for me being in the branch or doing it online with someone over the phone, perhaps.
1: Yeah, they've lost their personal touch, and a lot of the banks need to bring their back. There's still a few out there that are bordering on it and still using it, but you do need it. And I don't think we need to buy a bank to add into Kiwi Bank or Post Bank to make it bigger. Look what Post Bank started doing. Shut down all those small rural province banks. They led the charge a bit. We had post shops that would do banking, posting the lot. They led the blinking charge half the time to save money. And it is not to the public benefit by any means.
0: No, and this is what the banking sector want us all to do. They, like a lot of businesses, the money's made by reducing the people involved and just do it online. I get those messages now saying your mortgage is about to expire. Do you want to lock in a rate now? And my first inclination is to, no, I don't want to do lock in a rate with a automated system online. I'd rather go and talk to someone. It doesn't make any difference. Will a mortgage broker do a better job? No. I have used a mortgage broker when I was setting up a mortgage, but not for negotiating another term once one expires. Cheers, Alan. Good to hear from you. Just watching a bit of news out of the Democratic Republic of Congo, formerly known as Zaire. Oh, hang on. Now my headphones have just pulled them out. 1 minute. That's terrifying when that happens. I just lifted up my foot to do something and the cord dangles down and I put my foot down, pull the cord out. Everything goes quiet. When your microphone's on, everything goes through the headphones. So whew, that was terrifying. Imagine not hearing me. Imagine how life would be. Terrible. The World Health Organization, WHO, has declared an Ebola outbreak in the DRC. This is not new news, but it's quite... Ebola. Do you remember when Ebola was first a big thing? A number of years ago now. The agency says the outbreak in the Democratic Republic of Congo's eastern Ituri province, which has seen around 246 suspected cases and 80 deaths, does not meet the criteria of a pandemic emergency. I don't really care. It's just, I don't care that it's not a pandemic. I'm sure they think it's a pandemic locally. Horrific. WHO are warning it could potentially be a much larger outbreak than what's currently being detected and reported, with significant risk of local and regional spread. It has to be one of the most beautiful places I've ever been in the world. And I'm very glad I'm not there right now. Those poor people dealing with Ebola. Early symptoms include fever, muscle pain, fatigue. Gee, maybe I've got it. Headache? Yes. Sore throat? No. Oh no, then it gets worse. And then that's followed by vomiting, diarrhea, rash and bleeding, which I haven't had since lunchtime. The WHO says that there are now 8 laboratory confirmed cases of the virus, with other suspected cases and deaths across 3 health zones, including Bunia, the capital of Ituri province, and the gold mining towns of Mongwalu and Rwampara. I look at the healthcare workers dealing with all of this and I think, man, you're putting yourselves at risk. They don't even have N95 masks. I've just seen that those terrible kind of blue and white ones that don't really seal off the mouth and nose at all. It's a real calling, isn't it, being a healthcare professional in places like that with Ebola and the outbreak in the DRC. Speaking of healthcare, I was talking about hospices as well. Hospices across New Zealand being forced to turn dying patients away. Can you imagine anything worse? Wouldn't that be the most hideous thing to have to tell somebody? We can't help you. At the very point, they need all the help they can get. And they may be on their own. They may have family that are unable to care for them, unsure what to do, physically not capable of doing the lifting and looking after. I think it's a real slight on New Zealand. 32 hospices nationwide across the country providing palliation. But they need between $80 and $100 million a year more from the government. They rely on the government, of course, and charitable donations. Are you attached to a hospice in any way? Is this something you're just going, oh yeah, we've been dealing with this for ages, it's nothing new? Or is it a bit of a shock to hear that people are being turned away? I find it deeply offensive that we've got to this point. And surely people take priority over stuff like funding concerts and bits and pieces, which are nice to have, but not an imperative, crucial part of life. What's your take on that? 0800 80 10 80 9292 on the text, 25 past 2.
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0: 2722, I'll dive into your texts very soon, but first, a very good morning to you, Emil.
7: Oh, good morning. I'm just thinking about the key bank one. I just had a rip $20, mate.
0: Hey, Emil, I can't hear you very well. It's very muffled.
8: Sorry, bro.
0: That's better.
8: Sorry. Can you hear me now?
0: Yeah, much better.
8: Oh, yeah, sorry. I went to the Kiwi Banks today in Riccarton and Christchurch. I went to the Kiwi Banks first to Tower Junction one because they had a ripped $20 note. But they said, no, we don't do it today. We don't even do it tomorrow. Kiwi Bank was the first ones that don't take those kind of notes anymore. Mm. So I went to Westpac and they don't do it on the weekends, but they do it like tomorrow and stuff. Westpac being kind of more Australian than New Zealand, still was willing to help more than Kiwi Bank.
0: Wow.
8: But then I went to the countdown and I just thought I'll try it. I was going to go to the poker machines and try those things and try whatever, certain for cat food. And then I went to countdown and I got just one cat food, so it wasn't too much to put away because I thought, no, it's not going to, because I didn't have both serial numbers, but I still had more than three quarters of the note, which is still valid if you Google it, etc. So I got one cat food and it denied it, but the young lady who I instantly thought, oh, she's going to be no good to me anyway, just said, oh, I said, I'm going to take this back just because I showed her the note. She was like, oh, yeah, I'll do it. I was like, pardon? And then she did it and got me some change, so I got to buy some more food. So at the end, Countdown helped out in a bit of reading.
0: Isn't that weird that a supermarket would be more helpful than a bank? They'd be well-versed in what they can and can't accept as legal tender in a supermarket. They often get caught up in counterfeit stuff. It's very unusual these days for people to be handling a lot of cash, isn't it? Mind you, a ripped $20 note, that's not a lot of cash. But then businesses who deal with cash a lot and want to go into a bank and want to see it being counted and deposited, all the automated stuff does not appeal to everybody, but that's what we're hurtling more and more towards. Cheers, Emil. Good to hear from you. Thank you. 0800 80 1080. I'll get into the texts on 9292. Remain something like $5,000 a year per person to fund it. Then again, it will be mainly those who are middle income earners and business owners. Are you talking about the $1,000 into babies' accounts? Or I'm not sure which aspect of the discussion you're referring to. Roman, great idea about the super, but agree about BNZ. It's just a name. We have more priorities than that. Oh, look, I'm not totally opposed to buying it back, but if it's literally to have the name, and it would be, because if you think about it long term, if you were to call a bank the Bank of Aotearoa, for example, or the Bank of the Long White Cloud, whatever, something that speaks specifically to New Zealand, because you can't use Bank of New Zealand, right? Nothing will change. The only thing that will make people come to you in droves will be cheaper mortgages, less debt, less fees. That's why people choose a bank, not because they have a pretty colour scheme, not because they have free mints on the counter. I'm trying to think of reasons why people would go to a bank. People choose banks, as Linda said, first call of the whole program, because they're there. Ain't that old-fashioned and quaint? You know, I wonder if banks at some point will go full circle and go a winning concept. They'll have a whiteboard and a whole strategy team. Yes, Brian, what's your idea? Oh, let's actually have people and a bank. Wow, like the old days. It's not just that, though. If you look at a mortgage over a period of time and you can save tens or hundreds of thousands of dollars, depending on the debt, over the life of a mortgage by choosing a particular bank, then that's what becomes the main reason, surely. But your text says we have more priorities. Yeah, when you look at that hospice story, absolutely. Nothing affects people more until it's something life-changing like death. And then people start to think a whole lot differently. It comes back to that question too about elections, and we do it every single time. Are you voting for you? Or are you voting thinking of the country? I think the former rather than the latter is probably what a lot of people would be thinking about. How does it affect me and what's in my pocket? And that's not selfish. That's just human nature, isn't it? Roman, TSB Bank profits go to the Toy Foundation set up by the bank and are used for charitable purposes throughout the region. Roman, while the KiwiSaver from birth sounds good, the account would need to be added to by parents, otherwise over time that $1,000 would be eaten up by fees, etc. Well, that was the point I was making to a previous caller about if it's set up from birth, clearly a child's not working, but a parent might be thinking, oh, I might just put a little bit of money aside every payday, a few dollars over a lifetime of a child, whether they start work at 16 because they're not finishing college, going into an apprenticeship or training, or going on to tertiary education and not working till their mid-20s or later. I think I don't really understand the whole $1,000 from birth. I think it could be commensurate with an IRD number, which why would you get an IRD number unless you're working? So do it from then. Maybe. 0800 80 1080 9292 to text. Remand, while the KiwiSaver from birth sounds good, the account would need to be added to by parents. Yeah, a previous texter has just said that as well. Remand, probably more than one third of the nation is capable of paying. Of paying what? Hi, Remand, I agree with you about we have no need to buy back the bank. Yet another past state-owned asset. I haven't said they shouldn't. I've actually said it would be great to have the name. But if you're simply buying the name at a mammothly over eye-wateringly ridiculous price, then maybe not. Enterprise, albeit a bank, instead of paying more inflated values to another multinational, just have the government invest our money directly as development capital into our own bank. Thanks, Roman. Regards, says Rob. Roman, how much goes out of New Zealand from the Bank of New Zealand? Well, all of it, doesn't it? In terms of profit, I went to Kiwi Bank because all the money's leaving New Zealand each year. I think it's around $6 billion.
9: Oh, yeah.
0: The thing that sticks in my craw is hearing that the Australian-owned banks make more money per capita from New Zealanders than they do from Australians. What does that tell you? It's not a great message to hear, is it? Roman, funny how Winston Peters doesn't want the super payments adjusted down to people who are working. How much does Winston earn? He certainly doesn't need the super payments now as well as his earnings at this time. Oh, yeah, you got to be careful with the whole judgy pants things, you know, with people, oh, they shouldn't be getting it. Although, what quantifies or qualifies wealth? That arbitrary line that someone has to decide, that's wealth and that's not. Therefore, at this point, you will and then you won't be getting superannuation. Who decides that? What is wealth? Everyone will have a different answer. 2523-0800-801080 and 9292 is the text.
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0: 2323, hi there, Bruce.
14: Hi, good evening, Roman. How are you?
0: Yeah, morning. How are you? All right?
14: Yeah, good. I just thought I'd call up about the Bank of New Zealand's purchase.
0: Mm-hmm.
14: Not so fussed about which bank it is, but I do believe that the whole point is that bank is big enough, whereas trying to just put money into Kiwi Bank, it's not big enough to, you know, self-sustain, to be competitive. And that's why I think that they are looking at, you know, getting Bank of New Zealand and, you know, merging it with Kiwi Bank and having, like, you know, one big bank with enough critical mass to, you know, make a difference.
0: Mm. But is it a question of how much is too much for the price tag?
14: Yeah, well, I guess that's what it really comes down to. I mean, that said, the government could always make things a little bit difficult for National Australia Bank if they didn't want to play ball. You know, there's ways that they can do that. There's, you know, levers that they can pull.
0: Mm. Yes, I wonder if that would kick off a whole lot of litigious activity, though, because banks clearly have plenty of money and they would fight any potential to lose all that money, wouldn't they?
14: Yeah, I guess. At the end of the day, you know, the Parliament's the highest law in the land, so, you know, they can kind of can to an extent do what they like.
0: Yeah.
14: But in terms of also the KiwiSaver thing, I think that that's a good move. A lot of people sort of saying, oh, well, over time, you know, that $1,000 will be eaten away by, you know, fees and inflation and stuff like that. But the whole point of an investment, especially if it gets put into a growth fund, is that it should be returning usually double-digit returns, which is going to be a lot more than inflation or fees. And so, you know, over the course of 20 years or so, while the kid's growing up, you know, that $1,000 can quite easily turn into $10,000.
0: Yeah. Yeah, and perhaps they need to go one step further and say that any funds invested in KiwiSaver through whichever facility, banking service or investment firm, that the fee should be set, and so you know exactly what you're getting, and or almost minuscule, almost negligent, so it's more, I don't know, just more incentive to shove your money in there from a young age.
14: Totally. Mm. I mean, I know there are some providers already that do a similar thing to that. I personally did that for my kids. I've got them in a provider, I won't say the name, but it basically has like very minimal fees for the kids, and you know, so it works well for them.
0: Is that some simplicity?
14: A little bit for it, but
0: was it that? Yeah, you can say if you want to.
14: It's up to names you. Recently.
0: Oh, okay.
14: Yeah.
0: No, the only reason I asked that is because I was told. I actually interviewed a bloke about low fees on. And I changed my KiwiSaver provider based on the interview. And then someone else said to me, why are you worried about their fees? It should be their performance over a long period of time. So I changed it again. So it should be not so much the fees that are being taken, but their performance. And, I don't know. There's always pros and cons for looking at all of them, I guess.
14: Oh, definitely. And I think you definitely want to, you know, weigh up the returns versus, you know, the costs involved and everything like that.
0: Mm.
14: I think just with the smaller amounts, though, you know, when it's like $1,000 or whatever, then, you know, fees would quickly eat into that. Whereas when you're talking about your own KiwiSaver, you know, when you've got a lot more money in there, then that's where, you know, the returns is probably a bigger factor.
0: Yeah. Yeah, well said. Thank you, Bruce. Yeah, that's a good point. There's a lot to weigh up. And when you go to a financial advisor, one of the first things they tell you is, we can't advise you. What? Sorry? Yeah, we can't really, like, legally, there are all sorts of reasons why they can't tell you certain things, but they can provide you with information, which kind of leads you towards the same thing anyway. Good on you, Bruce. Drive safe. Nice to hear from you. 1923, Carl, I'll be with you next.
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0: 17 to 3. Morning, Carl.
17: Good morning. Yeah. In regards to this compulsory KiwiSaver, in theory it sounds like a good idea, but the reality is it's like so many people, they're struggling to pay bills as it is, and Like, because like everyone seems to want your money. Sort of, we're ripped off of food prices and fuel prices and council rates. And it's like people are struggling to pay their bills. So how are they going to pay like 10% towards a compulsory KiwiSaver fund when people are struggling to pay bills as it is? So it's like, how are people going to save up for retirement when they can't afford their daily living expenses as it is?
0: Yeah, for some people that will be absolutely true, but you'll never miss what you never had. So if you're stepping into a job at a young age for the first time and you're able to really tighten things up and go 10% from the start, you never had it. So, and you're not losing it, you're keeping it over time plus the investment interest, right?
17: In theory, but for the ones that did have it and then they suddenly lost 10%, then everyone's going to be demanding pay rises to compensate for the fact they've now lost 10% of their income.
0: Yeah, it's a fair point. If you're not getting a pay rise of at least 3 to 4% annually, you're not keeping up with inflation, so therefore you're getting a pay cut, aren't you? So it will be tough. Yeah. Look, it's not going to be true for everyone. And it's interesting. You'll have discussions with people who literally have nothing in their cupboards and say that they're broke, and they probably are. Then you'll have discussions with people who say they're broke because they can't go for a holiday to France this year. So the levels of what we call poverty, genuine poverty, abject poverty, as opposed to, oh, things are really tight, we've had to sell the BMW. You know, do you know what I mean? Those discussions are real, aren't they?
17: Yeah.
0: Mm.
17: But the thing is, like, the wealthy people, they're not really the ones that are going to need KiwiSaver because they've probably got their own private retirement fund or other assets that they can use when they hit retirement age. But for the low-income people, they're the ones that are going to be struggling with it. Because I used to work for Telecom many years ago, and I did start up a superannuation fund for, I can't remember who it was, but then I was made redundant from Telecom, had trouble getting a job, and ended up on the unemployment benefit, and I was just having trouble paying all the bills. And I just had to keep dipping into the retirement fund until there's nothing left, and I was having trouble making the monthly payments on it anyway, because I just couldn't afford it. And then in the end, I just had to cancel it.
0: Mm.
17: And it's compulsory superannuation, it would be great for middle to high income people that can afford to pay into it. But for beneficiaries and people on minimum wage, they're going to be struggling to afford to pay into it, let alone pay all the other bills.
0: Yeah, I hear you loud and clear, but I think what we're doing is future-proofing. So it comes back to that discussion of, yes, there will be people that if any compulsory contributions are dictated by any government, it'll be painful for anyone in the workforce who's almost at the end or halfway through. It's like, what, 10%? Holy moly, that's... But just remember, it's 10% from you and 10% from the employer. What they're trying to do is future-proof so the government's not liable for superannuation. That's one aspect. And also they're trying to prevent people leaving for jobs in Australia or elsewhere where their super schemes are just so much better. Cheers, Carl. Nice to hear from you as well. 1323. I do have lots of other texts. A lot of news in the US at the moment. Just watching some of the news that people are talking about in the US. The slow turning tide of attitude of Americans towards what's happening in Israel and what Israel are doing. So it's slowly people are starting to think more, which is good to see given the large contributions that the US make to Israel for their ongoing genocide, for their ongoing unforgivable, deplorable actions in their own country towards people in the West Bank and also the Gaza Strip, Lebanon as well. It's ongoing, so-called ceasefire. So there's a growing boldness of people in the US now concerned about that, and there's a guy talking on one particular TV channel I'm watching about that slow turning tide. Ebola in Africa, in the Democratic Republic of Congo. Have you been there? Have you been to Zaire, as it was when I went through? An amazing place. Very friendly people. I would have loved to have gone through places like that maybe in the 70s or 80s, but it was the 90s when I was there, the early 90s. Still amazing. But you're not such a novelty. People would come up to you and want to talk about where you've come from. And one little place we were sitting at having a coffee, it might have been in Kisangani. And a couple of guys come, you're always wondering, oh, hello, what's going to happen here? Really friendly. And they were talking about New Zealand politics. They were talking about our politicians. And I thought, what the heck? And he said, I'm studying politics at the local university. So that was quite interesting. They also want to practice their English and just chat to people about why they've come into their country. I'm glad I'm not there now, though, with Ebola. Horrific. I'll catch up on the text in just a moment, but do feel free to call 0800 80 1080 9292 on the text. New Zealand First on KiwiSaver from birth, and a plan of a policy to take over the Bank of New Zealand and merge it with Kiwi Bank. And what about these hospices? Who's involved with hospice care as a volunteer, as a worker, or perhaps as family that have someone there? Or not there, as the case might be, with patients being forced away, hospices around the country struggling to cope with rising costs, with the lack of government funding. Shouldn't that be a priority? If you don't think that should be a priority, I think you've probably lost your marbles. How could you argue against that? 10-2-3.
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6: 823 here till 5, and that free phone number will work from any phone. And if you're overseas listening on iHeartRadio, welcome wherever you are, strolling around London perhaps in the sun. I'd imagine the weather there is beautiful at the moment. Well, you could be anywhere, but if you want to get in touch, find all the details at newstalkzb.co.nz. Hi there, Roman, says an emailer. I'm with the BNZ. I don't want them to buy out the BNZ, changing the fee structure and the types of services, etc. Leave the BNZ alone. It's a good bank for me. I don't want it turned into a Mickey Mouse one. Cheers, says Sarah. Why do you think it would be turned? Why would they buy it and turn it into a Mickey Mouse bank? Why not buy it and keep it exactly the same so that customers like you, Sarah, are happy? But just make the interest rates more competitive. You don't need to do anything else. You don't need to have shiny stuff and wonderful TV ads with drone shots of Milford Sound and the Bank of New Zealand. You know, you don't need all the sexy stuff. Banks aren't sexy. The only thing that makes a bank sexy is low fees and low interest rates. And I do genuinely believe that if they want to be competitive, be competitive. You will win new business. People will have their mortgages with you. Because people don't really care. We've got the country's award-winning website. Who cares? How many customers whip around going, oh, I don't like your website. I don't like the font. It'd be so much better if you had a different website. It'd be so much better if you were more competitive. And a bank that becomes that bank in New Zealand, so maybe Winston Peters is on to a good thing, but when something's not for sale, how much are you paying for it? Make me an offer I can't refuse is what the BNZ will be saying. And what are you buying? The name, the existing business, current leases on buildings? The price tag will be eye-watering. 623 0800 80 1080. Hospices as well. I can't imagine anything worse at a time when people have been told that they have a terminal disease. Palliation is the way to go now. Your family can't care for you. You need specialist doctors and nurses. You need pain relief that has to be prescribed and administered, perhaps intravenously. And yet you're being turned away. That's just terrible. So feel free to reflect on that as well. Some texts here. Hi there, Amanda. The banks keep scrutiny. No, the banks keep security over your property to use it an asset, to use as an asset. When you have paid the mortgage, banks use your property as their asset so they can lend more monopoly money. It's very interesting to look into cold in Queenstown. Thank you. Hi, Roman. A whole 10% is great. Being in transport, the cost will be passed on to the end user. Roman, I can understand the Inland Revenue becoming involved in a child's bank account. Because last time a similar scheme apparently had money-greedy parents sidestepping their own tax commitments by putting lots of money into their child's school age or age-related bank account, says Sandy. Okay. Hi, Roman. I thought we already had a New Zealand bank, the TSB, says Sally. We've got five of them, Sally. Although Bruce mentioned a bank in Nelson with a Nelson name, which I'd never heard of too. We've got Kiwi Bank, TSB, SBS, the Cooperative Bank and Heartland Bank. I've never banked with any of them, but people are very loyal to the SBS and the TSB. ASB used to be one of those, but no longer. Hiram Ann, Winston doesn't miss a treat for himself. He also gets the winter energy payment to help heat his home, says Colin. Roman, my husband spent the last 3 weeks of his life in an inpatient unit in the hospice, and the care, compassion, love and dignity shown to him and to our family was truly incredible. I have volunteered in a hospice shop on Saturday mornings for nearly 5 years, but after experiencing firsthand the support they gave us when we need it most, I now understand even more deeply the extraordinary work they do. I could never truly repay them for the comfort and kindness they gave during such a difficult time. It's a beautiful text, very touching, and yeah, right on point. How on earth has the country got so stuffed that people are now being turned away from hospices? It's offensive, isn't it? Where's the compassion? Where's the care? Where's the money? I can't believe how heavily hospices rely on benevolence. And sometimes it's quite extraordinary when you look at a well-oiled machine like the Cancer Society, for example. They rely on bequests, they rely on generosity, they rely on big donations from all sorts in order to fund ongoing cancer trials and studies and things, and to support their nurse educators. They get no money from the government. That blows me away. Such a critical part of what we have in the country. The Cancer Society, no government funding. Hospices, partly funded by the government. They need $80 to $100 million more. They should not have to go to the news about this. This is something that is intrinsically woven into us. Compassion and care at the time of death, apart from now. Sorry, we can't help you. What do you mean you can't help me? You'll just have to go home. At the time of death, apart from now. Sorry, we can't help you. What do you mean you can't help me? You'll just have to go home.

0: 9 past 3 here through till 5 this morning. 0800 80 10 80 will connect you from any phone that you have. A very good morning to you. Yeah, Oriwa, I had to catch up with some people there on Sunday and I got up early. I always wake up early anyway, but I woke up early and I sat and I did some work and I had my pot of tea and then I tootled off to Oriwa. And the other thing too is that having a diesel engine, it's not great to be just mooching around at low revs and low speed around the city. So it's good to get on the highway and wah, go for it. Well, legally, of course, but it needs the high revs, a diesel engine. So I did that, got up to Oriwa. For those that aren't familiar, it's about 34 kilometres north of Auckland, north and east. And it really does have a feel like, where am I? It doesn't feel like any other part of Auckland. And it has a very beachy vibe. Beachy, complete with hot rods too. Lots of very nice hot rod type vehicles mooching around the streets, parking up. People, you know, oh yeah, look at that, wow. Talking about V8s and engines and colours and all that stuff. Lots of cafes, lots of bars. It's got a very good feel, but it did feel like Mount Maunganui, which isn't a bad thing. It's just busy and different, which I quite enjoyed, sitting outside a nice cafe there, having a coffee. Cold though, cold wind. Speaking of cold, I've got a story about frosts for you, but just to remind you of what we have been talking about, feel free to keep the story going. Your points of view on New Zealand First, as they have some policies, Winston Peters announcing them yesterday, about an automatic system to enrol all newborn New Zealand citizens into KiwiSaver. $1,000, boom, as soon as you're born, bang, there you go. Whack that in your little baby hand, off you go. Well, yeah, to a point made earlier on, it does seem a bit weird to do it from birth, given they're not going to be working, although parents could make regular contributions to that. Some people have said that $1,000 would be eaten up by fees and inflation, but it does get invested into KiwiSaver, so the earnings potentially could be quite amazing. Particularly if parents are contributing, then when that child becomes old enough to work, off they go, the system's already established. I think, not being an economist by any stretch, but maybe leave that until your first job. Once you get an IRD number, have it commensurate with that so that the system kicks in. As soon as you've got an IRD number, there's your $1,000. Off you go, you're working. 10%, one caller saying before, 10%'s a lot. It's not if you've never had it. If you've never had an income, then 10% is like, well, what you never had, you're never going to miss. Make it as hard as you can on yourself from the start. Save as much as you can. Invest everything you can in KiwiSaver. And by the time retirement comes around for someone just getting into the workforce, quite the lucrative proposition, right? I'm all for it. I think it probably needs a bit of looking at. Just remember that New Zealand First are never going to be the government. But they have to have policies like any party. This could be watered down, pared back, non-existent by the time they are a coalition partner, if that's the case. And into that announcement yesterday was also the buying back of the Bank of New Zealand and merging it with Kiwi Bank. Love the idea of having a whoppingly huge, successful New Zealand bank. I really do. I love the idea of having one bank to rule them all and that the other banks become the subsidiaries to a really well-organised, well-run New Zealand bank with cheaper rates and that everyone flocks to it. But the cost of buying the Bank of New Zealand, that's not for sale. Someone mentioned, well, the government could make legislation difficult for them and you don't really want to be doing that, do you? So have your say on that, 0800 80 10 80. And then we were talking about hospices. I've got some texts there regarding that too. Hospices around the country are being forced to turn away dying patients as they struggle to cope with the rising costs and insufficient government funding. That's embarrassing. I'd love to hear what a politician would say about that, a current member of the coalition. How are they going to justify that? How on earth could they justify not supporting hospice? It's not, I know it sounds weird, but it's not just about the person that's dying. It's their family. If they have family, it's their family members that are left trying to work out how to deal with someone who is critically ill to the point where hospice has been recommended. but then hospices turning people away. That's terrible. They mainly rely on government funding, public donations too, and a lot of volunteers just to stay afloat. In Wellington, the Mary Potter Hospice, about half of their funding comes from the government. The rest is raised through community support. There's a lot of very, very generous people who often, at the point of writing a will and going through this process, will bequest huge amounts of money to the Cancer Society or to hospice, which is a great thing to do. But you know what? They shouldn't have to be doing that. No one should be being turned away from hospice at that point in life. So what's the government doing about that? Well, nothing that I've heard of. Hopefully that becomes embarrassing for the government and they make some significant changes, because they're only asking for $80 to $100 million extra a year. In the big scheme of things, that's nothing. And I'm sorry, fans of Robbie Williams, but if you're prepared to throw $3 million at a has-been pop star and not enough money at hospice, you've got all your bits and pieces are out of alignment. That's just weird. I did mention Frost before, 3:15. I did mention Frost before because it's frost season and the South Island getting a lot of frosts over the next few hours. You'll notice that as the temperature drops from about here on through to sunrise, quite incredible that drop, or Marama on -4.8 at the moment. In terms of frost, there are going to be 40 to 50 fewer frosts a year just in the Mackenzie country and inland Otago if global emissions remain high. And you might be thinking, oh, that's a blessing. I actually love a frost. Unless you're outside working or riding a bike in it when you can't feel your toes, your fingers, anything. Frosts are beautiful. The weather is often completely still. Everything's frozen. It looks amazing, as I say, until you're out there. It's not all good news, though, for people who don't like frosts. While temperatures below zero will keep many people indoors, some actually rely on the frosts, like ski fields. The Awakino ski area are really living with significant change. They say with that one particular ski field, the snow line has crept up a few hundred metres in the past 15 years or so. Even where I spent most of my childhood, in the Wairarapa, that's a place that had a permafrost, if you like, at times. Well, not permafrost, but winter, late autumn, winter, right through spring, always snow on the top of the Tararuas. That doesn't happen anymore. It comes and it goes within a few days. And that's been the case now for about, well, I don't know, 20 or 30 years probably. In Cromwell, curling has also been disrupted. One of the curling club members there, Simon Webb, says that previously teams could play on the outdoor pond and the rink for around 20 to 30 days a year. And in the past year, in the past 8 years, that's reduced down to half a day. From 20 to 30 days, they've got half a day. Wow, that's a huge change. Orchardists as well. Stone fruit crops damaged by frost in spring. Winter temperatures needed to drop to around 0 degrees for their hormonal cycle. I've always been told that about. I've never understood that, but stone fruit loves a frost. You need 800 odd hours for winter chilling, which then produces a viable flower. And if you don't get that, the hormones in the plant are deactivated and the flower could be non-viable or may not even produce a flower. That explains a lot about the big old apricot tree we had in Whanganui East years ago. Beautiful tree, never had fruit, never got frost there. So have you noticed that? You'll know, with your back lawn in the morning, front lawn maybe. Have you noticed that you're getting fewer frosts where you are? It may not just be the Mackenzie country and inland Otago. Where else are you not getting frosts? Frosts on the menu this morning for much of the South Island, as I mentioned in the forecast. The Climate Change Commission 2026 National Climate Change Risk Assessment, released last week, has found that New Zealand has already warmed by 1.4 degrees, but that could rise to 3 degrees by 2090. So it's not surprising. I do feel for those operating ski fields or curling rinks. Isn't that a curious sport, watching people with their big stones and the little brushes sweeping madly as the stone gently slides down the what do you call it, down the thing, rink. Is it a rink? So yeah, in terms of frost, are you still getting them? 0800 80 1080 9292 on the text. 40 to 50 fewer frosts just in the Mackenzie country and inland Otago this year. 19 past 3.
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0: 21 past 3. Speaking of health-related stuff, I go back to that story just to remind you about what's happening in the Democratic Republic of Congo, formerly Zaire, which it's been years since I was there. I don't know, 20 or maybe, no, 30. Good Lord. Yeah, 30-something years, actually. But there's an Ebola outbreak there, and they're not calling it a pandemic. 246 cases, 80 deaths that they know of. You can imagine things, it sounds disparaging, but systems there would be a lot slower. It's a big place, lots of population spread out throughout a pretty big chunk of land. So they're not calling it a pandemic at this point, but it is a public health emergency. It doesn't meet the criteria for a pandemic emergency. So yeah, hospice in New Zealand, not looking good. Healthcare professionals, not always that good at being vocal. They're pretty good just to let their industry, their representatives do the talking. And now they're out there talking and telling us how bereft of money they are, which is a real slight, I think, on all of us. Because we should be demanding that that money is provided for that final stage of someone's life. Roman, wouldn't it make more sense to invest a portion of the price to purchase the Bank of New Zealand into Kiwibank to give it more better security to deliver more opportunities for New Zealanders to invest in New Zealand-owned banks? Has to be cheaper than the astronomical price the BNZ can demand. And they will. Why wouldn't they? Given that it's a real cash cow for them. Roman, people work all their lives and can't get the support they need. Disgusting. We fail our most vulnerable across the board. But to have people turned away when they're dying, despicable, disrespectful and disgusting. Instead of stumped legislation and policies funding care, I don't really get that, like really makes one very seriously think about moving to Australia. Yes, this is abhorrent, says Glenda. I think it certainly is. Hi, Roman. I worked for years in Australia, then retired there before returning to New Zealand to care for family. It's a good scheme to have compulsory savings from a wage. Seniors didn't pay, of course. Seniors then had money, enough money coming in, to choose where and how to spend their money in their community. I had to budget, of course, but was able to have a car, a computer, chooks and a cat. It's an interesting collection. And buy cheap fruit trees to start the garden, says Sandy. Good stuff. Hi, Roman. You need a lawyer to discharge the mortgage on your house. It is a legal process and they hold the title deeds for you. Your Canadian caller needs to wise up or he'll never get his house freehold. Oh, that's interesting. I didn't realise that, not having been mortgage-free. Not being mortgage-free. So at the end of the mortgage, when I go, there you go, there's your last dollar, you miserable sods, to the bank, because I will. When I do that, I then have to get a lawyer to discharge it all, do I? Didn't realise. I guess you're right. The property remains the bank's, really, until that point. Hi, Roman. Are you saying we should put Labour back in? I haven't said that. What? Where's that come from? Shane Jones is 100% correct. Dig, baby, dig is the right thing to do for our country. Plus, global warming isn't a thing, Chair says Mark. Well, there's two things frightening about that text. The fact that you don't believe in global warming, like it's a religion. It's just science. You don't have to, it's not a case of asking you, do you believe in it? Like the tooth fairy. There's evidence to show it's happening. And the other frightening thing is that you think Shane Jones is 100% correct. That's terrifying. Good luck to you, though. Hi, Roman. I'm with hospice now, as I have bone cancer, which was diagnosed 17 years ago. Oncology can do no more for my situation. One cannot speak highly enough of their support. I think you're saying here, I can't quite work it out, Cheryl, frightened for my future? I am eternally grateful for hospice, says Cheryl. All the best to you, Cheryl. It's a tough thing that you're going through, no doubt. Roman, humans outnumber sheep, cattle and worldwide, but we haven't been given... So I just realised what you've written. Okay. Humans outnumber sheep and cattle worldwide, but we haven't all been given a cork to stop our emissions. So why pick on domestic livestock? Regards, says Donald of Oamaru. Haven't actually mentioned that, Donald. I think you just probably wanted to use that line in your text, which is fine. 26 past three, back in a flash, if not sooner, with your calls and some more texts as well. 0800 80 10 80.
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0: 28 past three. Yeah, there's some texts I'll catch up. If you haven't heard your text, it's because I haven't got to the bottom of them yet, but I will soon. Or you can call 0800 80 1080. Hi, Neil.
14: Hey, Roman. How you going?
0: Yeah, good. Thank you.
14: Good.
12: good. Hey, this Winston Peters thing with the KiwiSaver and the buy in the bank. My opinion, he's just posturing for putting himself in a good position for the election. The practicality of buying the BNZ is just absolutely ridiculous. It would make IREX look like a bargain basement deal, tell you the truth, with the amount of money he'd need to spend, because like you said, it's like giving, I think it's NAB, it's National Australia Bank Home, BNZ, it's like giving them a blank cheque and just going, you put in the number. absolutely ridiculous. And really, improving the capital investment in Kiwi Bank would be the better way to go if they wanted to improve the position of a Kiwi-owned bank.
0: Yeah.
12: In the market.
0: Because you could certainly undo them. Like, I understand that the idea of having the name, the Bank of New Zealand, the strong name, you can't have that unless you buy it. But at what cost? And also, the way to undo them is to simply have mortgage rates, which are so competitive that everybody runs to this new bank, whether it's the Kiwi Bank or not. And then the other banks will just go, oh, it's not working for us anymore. We're out of New Zealand. Job's done.
12: Yeah, oh, exactly. Something you said before, where you said you didn't think Kiwi Bank was competitive. I'd tend to disagree with that one a wee, but I think it's on a par with the other big four banks. Reason I say that is because over the last 25 years or so, we've done a lot of dealings with properties and we've been dealing with different banks over the time. And the one constant is we've always been with Kiwi Bank. We were one of the foundation customers back when it started. And we've always found they haven't necessarily been the best, but they've always been there or thereabouts. And over that time, we've had Westpac and ANZ that we've changed, because when you build a property business, one of the things you do is you have two banks so that you can bounce one off the other to try to get better rates when you refix mortgages and such like. So we've always found Kiwi Bank was definitely in the market as far as rates were concerned. I would agree that possibly their service was not as good as the others, but rates-wise, they were definitely there.
0: I guess that for me, it's that once bitten, twice shy. So going to them because they were brand new and it was in Carterton, we were building for the first time, and went, oh, I would love to go to Kiwi Bank. Let's go and talk to Kiwi Bank. Yeah, sure, here's your appointment. Oh, no, we don't provide mortgages to land without services. So I never went back to them again. I was just quite gutted, to be fair.
12: Yeah, and I can understand why that would annoy you. And I wouldn't. That's the sort of weird little anomalies that we've found along the way with different bits with Kiwi Bank, and that's where their service falls down. Maybe with better size, maybe that would improve. They could offer a wider range of products in that respect. Also, just something that I think it was Alan said before when he was talking about the history of the BNZ. It was actually ANZ that purchased the National Bank, not BNZ, back in about 2003 or something, I think it was. And the other thing, this KiwiSaver about the $1,000 for kids at birth. Of course, when KiwiSaver started, when you first opened your KiwiSaver account or started KiwiSaver, you got a $1,000 boost from the government anyway. But that fell by the wayside, I'm thinking 5 or 6, possibly a little bit longer ago, that they dropped that. And as far as KiwiSaver is concerned, that's the bit that annoys me the most, is when you sign up to KiwiSaver, you sign up for 30 years, right, or 50 years, however long you've got till retirement, the government can't even... And this is across both sides of the house. The government can't even sign up for 3 years without changing something, either adding something, taking something away. There's you know, very little faith that your KiwiSaver will still be a good investment 20 years from now as it is today. So they need to somehow make some consistency with it. All right. So that's my opinion on the KiwiSaver bit.
0: Okay. No, good on you, Neil. Nice to hear from you. I've got no qualms with the KiwiSaver. I just wish it had started a whole lot earlier. And as you say, there could be changes made to shore things up and to make it 100% watertight or whatever. Give people less reasons to find reasons not to be increasing their contributions. But the advice you'll get from anyone, financial advisors won't give you advice other than to say, in general terms, go as hard as you can, as soon as you can, because you're never going to get younger and your working life is only reducing every day, not increasing. So easier said than done, as a previous caller mentioned as well. Cheers, Neil. Easier said than done to find money to shove away when you're struggling to find money for everything. The huge decline in people going to the dentist. I was one of them. I went to the dentist last week, first time in 2 years, and I was dreading going. I always feel guilty. I always feel like they're going to tell me off. They do. How many times do you floss a day? What? A day? You mean a year? They ask you questions like that. And what kind of toothbrush do you? Gee, do you drink lots of soft drink? No. I don't drink any soft drink. Oh. You just think, oh. And then you have to pay, which is, you know, rubbing salt into the very raw wound sometimes. 0800 80 10 80 9292 on the text. Hi, man. December 22, I had a double organ transplant, liver and kidney. That's huge. Both at the same time? Wow. Due to a genetic condition, 112 days in Auckland Hospital, then December the 24th, diagnosed with acute myeloma leukemia, had a stem cell transplant October 25th, still in recovery. Over that time, I had 4 near-death issues. The care, the love and attention I've received from everyone connected to my care has been out of this world, but funding right across the health system is desperately short. But our healthcare professionals give 110%. They are truly dedicated, says Brad. Yeah, absolutely, Brad. I can't argue with that at all. You wouldn't become a doctor or a nurse to make money and retire early. It's definitely a calling. And it's the other thing about this is that I find, in terms of services, we've talked about this before, it breaks my heart to think that nurses, and maybe some doctors as well, maybe younger doctors, registrars, house surgeons, it breaks my heart to think that nurses get up early to go to work, but not because they're not getting up early because of work. They're getting up early to find a car park close to the hospital, and then they'll sleep in their car. And then they'll go to work. That's terrible. But we're not really talking about that. But in general terms, yeah, we've had successive governments just reduce and reduce the spending, the focus, the impetus on healthcare. They don't really care like they say they do. They certainly don't care like other first world countries do. Mind you, we're not a first world country, are we? We're certainly nothing like Scandinavia. 22, which is a broad thing, I know, but so true. 2224 0800 80 1080 if you'd like to join in. And frosts. Are you still getting the frosts that you used to get? And you'll know that because, well, clearly you're not seeing them. But if you've got fruit trees that are stone fruit trees and they're not fruiting, they're not flowering, I didn't realise. I knew frosts were important, but it's all to do with a hormonal cycle that produces the flower. If they're not getting the 800 odd hours of winter chilling, you will not get good fruit, which is why Otago has it. I wonder how this lack of frosts over time will affect the stone fruit industry. How's it affecting you? You might be loving not having the frosts. I actually miss them. Is that weird? I love a good frost. Love that look of a fire going in the morning. You drive away from your house and the smoke just pouring out of the chimney. which is probably half the reason why there's global warming. Oh, well, yeah, it's all my fault. 21-24.
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0: 22-4. G'day there, Victoria.
18: Hello. I just wanted to follow up with the Benevolent Trust Fund.
0: Mm-hmm.
18: Have you ever heard of it?
0: No.
18: Amanda, ever?
0: Well, not specifically, no. Tell me what you know about it.
18: Well, my children, when my husband died and I was only 21, my children were one and a half and two and a half.
0: Oh, Lord, that's tough.
18: So they're now 50 and 51 in this day. Well, their trust fund was $500 each because their father was a hard worker, committed worker, and he passed on the rugby field in Oamahu in 1975. So that was an automatic trust fund that was set up for all New Zealanders. For all New Zealand born, there was an automatic trust fund set up.
0: Okay.
18: For every child born.
0: Mm.
18: So that was automatic. And that trust fund then was available for education, to employment, to enjoyment. And I got to utilise that fund on their behalf. But the principal, the capital, was the $500 that stayed there.
0: Mm-hmm.
18: So at 50 and 51, you know, I just thought, because I told them when they were 18 that they were able to access it. And I assumed they did. And then my son goes, he's 51 now. And I go, my son, did you ever by any chance access your benevolent fund, your trust fund, that your father, his good name, left in for you and your sister? And he goes, oh, Mum, I don't worry about those things, just trying to live. And I got that. Not even a senior today can buy a milk or bread. So I just said to him, follow up on it, please, but no, they're too traumatised. And then I've just been informed only the mother or father can access that. Because it's under our tax name, the okay. living parent.
0: So you could access it. Have you done that?
18: Well, I have tried to follow it through on my children's behalf and their children and grandchildren's behalf, but to no avail. The public trust, it went from, you know, the Benevolent Fund to the New Zealand State Trust Insurance. It changed names, Tower. Then it went to Fisher Funds, and I went, Fisher Funds? Then to KiwiSaver. And I went, what are you guys doing in here? What are you doing in here? Because, well, I got trespassed from that day forward. Still today.
0: You got trespassed?
18: Yes, for telling the truth, the banks, all the banks involved, They're not New Zealand banks. The only bank we had was the post office.
0: At the time, okay.
18: Yeah. And still today, because all our trust funds still sit to my children's good name under my name.
0: At the time, we would have had banks that were New Zealand-owned banks. They became Australian-owned, and now we've got five different banks.
18: Yes.
0: So hang on, you must be able to – so it's been transferred into KiwiSaver, so therefore you can't take that out unless you've got some extreme situation to prove that you need it. So
18: with my children, cancer, heart failure – was extreme, and to no avail. You couldn't access anything. And then their children, one of my uncles, had a three-car hit accident.
0: Ooh.
18: And you couldn't access anything pertaining to their KiwiSaver.
0: I know it's not that hard, Victoria. It really isn't that hard, because this is one of the things. They tried to crack down on people withdrawing KiwiSaver, and I've spoken to people who've called in to this radio station and have said, look, mate, it's not that hard. I have sat on the cusp of deciding what to do with mine, just waiting to see what happens with the joy of living in a leaky building and the ongoing costs with that. And then people said, oh, no, it's not that hard at all. You'd be in the perfect position to ask for your contribution is what you're going to get back. But that seems really weird, the benevolence fund or benevolent fund, and your ability or inability to access that. Yeah, I think I don't know the situation other than what you've said, but as soon as you start losing your cool, people are very quick these days to use that as a reason to stop communicating with you. So even if you feel like you're being a bit sarcastic, just, be very polite. Ask them to explain things. They should be able to explain things to you. And if you don't understand what they're saying, keep asking. You might have to actually go to, who would you go to? Any kind of financial advisor. Well, not any kind, only the good kind, whatever that means, and get some further advice on that. And then give me a call back, Victoria, and let me know how you get on. That's intriguing. Yeah, and frustrating by the sounds of it. 0800 80 1080 1424. You can text on 9292.
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1: 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Got an opinion? 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
0: 12 to 4. I'll give the answer. Here's a question for you. If you were in a quiz now on, primetime television, and I said, now, your turn, and that's me. Your question, how many registered banks are there in New Zealand? Without cheating, without actually Googling it up, how many would you say? What would your answer be? I'll tell you the answer soon. I was absolutely blown away. Hi, Roman. I've studied a lot of business books and articles in the paper, and something that is common to a lot of business commentators, is that New Zealand has too much money invested in real estate and that the four major banks are sending a lot of their profits to Australia. Also, our KiwiSaver will never compete with Australia as their employers have to contribute 12% to employees' superannuation. Their minimum, and then they can go way beyond that. And some of their employers do. It's very, very tempting, clearly, for a lot of people, and some people do make that move. Hi, Roman. The worst decision of Muldoon's was the demolition of the Kirk Retirement Fund. Following that was Douglas and Bolger, the years selling assets, including the BNZ Bank, and listening to the current stats, no chance of buying it back. The 2015 sale of 49% power companies has been a disaster. We are only beginning to grasp. Kiwi Bank is just not funded to be competitive. My personal bank, last 14 years, the TSB, unrivaled for customer service and fees, and very considerate of us older elderly customers. Good chat. Roman, fire ambulance hospice should all be funded, owned and run by government. A cost analysis will inform the increase in tax take required, and the government must be held to account, which incredibly doesn't happen currently, says Lucy. 10 to 4, 0800 80 1080. Hi, Roman. Freehold is the opposite of leasehold. No mortgage is unencumbered. You must get that right. Cheers, says Frank. What do you mean I must get that right? The only thing I want to do is finish paying my mortgage. Then I'll be doing backflips and drinking copious bottles of champagne. Roman, can I suggest that you watch Climate, the Cold Hard Truth? The globe might be warming, but not because of humans. Yes, big baby... Or dig, baby, dig. Let's make some money, says Ed. At what cost, Ed? Or you just don't care? Roman, I tried Kiwi Bank years ago. They never wanted my custom as a new mortgage holder, so I never went back. I went to the ANZ. I hear you. Yep, once bitten, twice shy. Roman, the BNZ was sold to the National Australia Bank. The National Bank was taken over by the ANZ. Hello, Roman. Good morning. National Bank was taken over by the ANZ, not BNZ, as your caller indicated. Ooh. So have you worked out the answer yet? How many registered banks are there in New Zealand? Roman, in the times before hospice care, my mother nursed my pain-ridden father through his illness. Later on, my eldest brother and I nursed her in her own illness. Once again, without the support of care from a hospice. The skilled home care and nursing by hospice group is really supportive and comforting, and they are needed, just as is our St. John's ambulance care. Yeah. Have I got to the... Oh, no, there's more. Hang on. National Bank, Roman, was absorbed by ANZ, not by BNZ, just as an FYI from Alan, your caller. BNZ hasn't acquired any other banks. They are owned by the National Australia Bank, who purchased it in 1992. Hi, Roman. I'm concerned that if you give kids $1,000, the banks and management fund holders will eat up their fees, or eat it up with fees. When Kiwi Banks first came to New Zealand, people could enrol the kids, and many people found by the age of 18 they had nothing from their initial $1,000 that Helen Clark did offer when the bank first came in. Winston is going back to what Helen had. KiwiSaver needs to be government guaranteed and backed. It's not guaranteed or backed at the moment. Hi, Roman. It's never going to happen. Winston is great with inserting keywords that give him an out. That word this time is propose, says Colin. Well, someone mentioned the very obvious before, that it's electioneering. Well, of course it is. What do you expect them to say? They'll promise you anything. Fixing the roads in the far north was a previous promise. Remember that? Getting rid of the single lane bridges. How's that working out for you in the far north? So, how many banks are currently registered in New Zealand? The answer is 27. I would have got that wrong. Let me tell you what they are. The ANZ Banking Group, ASB, Australia and New Zealand Banking Group Limited, Baroda, the Bank of China. There's two versions of the Bank of China. BOI, oh, that's the Bank of India. Wow. The Bank of New Zealand, China Construction Bank, China Construction, oh, there's another one, China Construction Bank Corporation, Citibank, Commonwealth Bank of Australia, Heartland Building Society, Industrial and Commercial Bank of China, and another version of that, JP Morgan Chase Bank, Kiwi Bank, Cook Min Bank, the Bank of Tokyo Mitsubishi, what? The Cooperative Rabo Bank, Rabo Rights and Finance, Southland Building Society, PSIS, the Hong Kong and Shanghai Banking Corporation, Taranaki Savings Bank, Westpac Corporation, Westpac Limited. Oh, Lord. Yeah, so clearly not all those are retail banks, but that's a number of banks, isn't it? 27. Wow. Oh, I think that's amazing. I might be overselling it, but that's a big number, I thought. Hi, Roman. Hi there. I live on a kiwifruit orchard in Te Puke. It has not been cold enough to get the right sugar levels in the green kiwifruit, so they are unable to pick the fruit for the last couple of weeks. There has been no work. Yeah, that's not good. Hi, Roman. At the end of the day, BlackRock owns everything. Yeah, it's an interesting, if you get the chance to read anything about BlackRock and their penchant for buying up healthcare systems around the world, and then they strip them. You do not want them investing in our healthcare system. What have we got here? I think I've caught up on the texts. That'd be a world first. Roman, David Bowie started a bank, I believe. What? Did he? Was it for absolute beginners? Have I finished? Yes, that's it. I've caught up on all the texts. That is a world first. I can go home. Oh, no, I can't. I'm here till 5. 0800 80 1080 and 9292 to text. Funny thing with frost, isn't it? Frost can be very damaging, or they're life-saving for certain plants. In parts of the world where they have permafrost, they actually wrap up the trees with like a scrim, a Hessian-type cloth. They wrap them up for the winter. Other trees, like our stone fruit, love the frost, and they need the frost for that winter chilling. They need 800-odd hours of winter chilling, which produces a viable flower, which, of course, produces the fruit. If they don't get that, the hormones in the plant are deactivated, and the flower will probably not be viable, or the tree itself won't even produce a flower. So that's a bit of a concern when they're getting fewer and fewer frosts around the country. Just in the Mackenzie country and inland Otago this year, there'll be 40 to 50 fewer frosts. And you might be going, oh, joy to the world, less heating costs. But it does come at a cost. It could affect the viable fruit on the stone fruit, and also skating rinks, ski fields, curling. There's a lake, I can never remember it. Someone will tell me on a text, probably 9292. There's a very long, skinny lake, which for well over 100 years, people have skated on. And apparently it's just the most incredible, airy kind of feeling. It's shrouded by very steep hills either side. So you're in a valley, and you're on this lake, and people are skating hither and thither up and down the lake. Sounds beautiful. I'd love to go and do that. I can actually ice skate. I can't do anything fancy like a pirouette, but I don't fall over either, which is quite nice. I love skating. Be sad to see things like that going with climate change, wouldn't it?
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0: for Alex Smalley as he chases his first major title. The American, ranked 78th in the world, will take a two-stroke lead into the final round at the PGA Championship in Pennsylvania. Smalley is at 6-under after three rounds, with John Rahm among those tied for second at 4-under. The leaders tee off at 25-7 this morning. That's news and sport. I'm Joe Gilfillan.
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5: News Talk ZB Weather Watch 24/7 for Monday the 18th of May. Morning to you. For Northland, cloudy periods and a few showers, especially in the east where some of those may be heavy. Auckland, Coromandel Peninsula, Bay of Plenty and Taupo, mainly fine. A few showers about northern parts of Auckland and the Coromandel Peninsula, spreading elsewhere by this evening. Waikato to Kapiti, including Taumarunui and Taihape, fine apart from some cloudy areas and valley fog, morning and again this evening. Gisborne to Wairarapa and also for Wellington, mostly cloudy, a couple of showers in there, especially for Gisborne and Hawke's Bay. The whole of the South Island, mainly fine with morning frosts, still getting some frosts. Areas of cloud or fog, mainly about the coast and inland valleys, morning and night. And the Chatham Islands, cloudy with a few light showers. The warmest place is Waikawau Bay, 14. The coolest, Twizel, on -3.4.
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5: 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It is Monday. Monday the 18th of May. Frosts in the forecast and reduced frosts for the most of the South Island, actually, as things warm up. The free phone number will warm your heart, 0800 80 1080. 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
5: 18 to 5, Ryan Bridge with Early Edition with you after 5 on this Monday morning. Just catching up on what's happening in the world with Ebola in the DRC, formerly known as Zaire. I don't know why I keep saying that. It's only because when I was there, it was Zaire. When I was lying in the bush up there with the gorillas, trying to look like I was having a good time, absolutely terrified. And the you can look at the photo, guy. You're trying to look like you're enjoying yourself there, a man, with a gorilla right beside you. I was terrified I was going to be pulled to pieces or mistaken for a banana or both. Hiram, man, Trump has given China the go-ahead to take Taiwan back. Yeah, I know, that's weird, isn't it? And terrifying as well. Hiram, man, banks provide interest for savings and obviously mortgages for borrowers, and savers want a reasonable interest rate. Secondly, people talk about shareholders and corporates, but KiwiSaver and other schemes put money into companies, so we want them to do well. Roman, KiwiSaver from when you start work is okay, not as an infant. Yeah, I don't really know what he's thinking about in that regard, other than setting up the family's attitude towards saving, putting money into that person's account. Maybe, I don't know. I agree. And that would generally be the same thing as getting an IRD number. Welcome, you're our new employee. We'll set you up. Do you have an IRD number? No. So when you get that, boom, in comes that, whatever it is, $1,000, whatever. Roman, would it not be cheaper if Kiwi Bank merged with the TSB Taranaki instead of buying the BNZ? I don't know. Better, how? Hi, Roman. Where is Waikawau Bay? Says Mike on Foxton Beach. It's a beautiful little place on the Coromandel Peninsula, and I'm thinking that perhaps the Met Service have put an automatic weather reading machine there, because quite frequently the warmest place is Waikawau Bay, and it is right now, it's 14. Apparently there's one in the Marlborough Sounds as well, but this one that they're talking about is the Coromandel. Roman, plenty of frosts here in Palmerston South, New Zealand. Only 0.04 emissions, so we can't do anything here. Hi, Roman, the National Bank of New Zealand, which was sold, was different to the National Australia Bank. National Australia Bank is still trading. Roman, $1,000 invested for 65 years. Put this into compounding interest on the calculator at 12%. It's a no-brainer. Winston is onto it. S&P 500 has returned an average of 12%. Over 40 years. And Roman, in terms of those banks you mentioned, you forgot to mention the sperm bank, says Bill. Oh, don't be so silly. Now, how many banks were there? 27. They're not all commercial trading banks, of course, but 27 banks are registered in New Zealand. Wow. I think it could be time for a song. Who wants a song? Hands up, who want you do? Oh, brilliant. Oh, just as well you do, because I've got one here for you. It's a band that I'm really loving at the moment. I haven't heard them do anything wrong, which is a big call. They're based in LA. It's a band called Lord Huron, and this is Long Lost.

0: News Talk ZB, Lord Huron is the band from LA and Long Lost. Has that kind of a, it has like an old fashioned sound to it. Do you know what I mean? I expect to see cowboys riding through the studio when I play that one. It always makes me think of some of those beautiful movies that have been filmed in the Maniapoto to make it look like the US. Beautiful. Loved it. Loved the voice. Loved the percussion in the background, the offbeat with the tambourine. Very, very nice. Very nice. Hi there, man. Good choice. Sounds a bit like Elbow. Thanks. Yeah. Elbow from the north of England with Guy Garvey on the vocals. I know what you mean by that. Well picked up there. Nice. Very nice. Roman, I loved that song. Who was that? Oh, it was Lord Huron. And they chose that name because one of them loved holidaying on the shores of Lake Huron. So they just, you know, anyway, that's the story behind that. 925. Roman, we should go on holiday in New Zealand and not take our dollars overseas. Cheers, says Jeff. Oh, yeah. Don't leave town till you've seen the country, all that stuff. But life's too short. If you've got a penchant to go and see something in Paris, or whatever, just go and do it. But yeah, I do. I agree with you in the sense of there's a lot to see here. There's a lot to be proud of and it's beautiful. But the thing is though, Jeff, with the cost of everything here, often it's cheaper to go overseas, which is nuts. But there you go. It is. Hi, Roman. I was getting 21% interest on call with the BNZ back in 1996, says Neil. Roman, the BNZ Aussie Bank, one-year home loan rate of 4.65%. TSB New Zealand Bank, one-year home loan rate of 4.59%. And all profits go back into the community of New Zealand via grants, says Simon. Yeah, look, that's great. It's a great example of how competitive the smaller New Zealand-owned banks can be. But I come back to the point that if that was the case, most of us would be with them. The fact is that when you go for a big mortgage on properties, the bolus of people are with those big banks, Aussie owned, and they're laughing all the way to the, to the bank. 7 to 5.
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0: 525. Yeah, lots of questions around Waikawau Bay because I've said it a number of times being the warmest place. If you're not sure where it is and you don't have a map, if you can think of the Coromandel Peninsula, which sticks out like that, it's on the east coast. It's halfway up the peninsula on the east coast. It comes right in. It's a lovely big inlet. Almost latitudinally in line with Great Mercury Island, I guess. And apparently, if I zoom in there, apparently there's a very nice, there's a good camping ground there. It's a dock one. And then inland slightly, There's one, it's a glamping, there's a glamping ground called Extra Mile. So if camping's not for you, you know, long drops, mosquitoes, people, you might want to spend some money and go to the Extra Mile glamping camping ground at Waikawau on the Coromandel. Tell them Roman sent you. 60% off. I'd be intrigued to know if that works. I'll fall off my pony if someone rings. It actually worked. They gave me 60% off. What a morning. Thank you. Thank you for making the call to make the call, and for the text and for the emails and the thought about thinking of calling as well. That's always helpful. Not everyone's a caller.

quick text in from Anne. Anne's on her half-hour walk in Mosgiel. She says it's very frosty. Watch out, Anne. Watch your footing. Far from frosty, nice and warm, Neva Ritimanu. With the latest in news just moments away. It's the early edition with Ryan Bridge. Have a wonderful Monday.

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0: rounds at the PGA Championship Major in Pennsylvania. Hillier is 2-under par through six holes, sit at 2-under overall and a tie for 12th. Fox is also 2-under par, but through 12, he's even par and a share of 35th. Leader Alex Smalley is at 6-under. He tees off at 25 minutes to 7. And Lewis Clabert's eased to a 400-metre individual medley title on the final day of the Swimming National Championships in Auckland. He's finished in 4 minutes 9.47 seconds under his already met Commonwealth Games qualification mark. Erica Fairweather's beaten Eve Thomas and Caitlin Deans to win the 800 metres freestyle. I'm Andrew Alderson, and that's Newstalk's EB News and Sport to 5 past 5. Ryan Bridges next.
1: Met Service forecast for New Zealand. Northland cloudy with few showers. Auckland, Coromandel Peninsula, Bay of Plenty and Taupō mainly fine. A few showers about the northern parts of Auckland and Coromandel. Waikato, Te Kapiti, including Tomaranui and Taihape, fine apart from cloudy areas and valley fog. Gisborne to Wairarapa, also Wellington, mostly cloudy, a few showers. The South Island, mainly fine with morning frost. Areas of cloud or fog mainly about the coast. Chatham Islands, a cloudy day, a few showers.
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3: Good morning, welcome to Monday. Paul Goldsmith with us this morning on Good Character Changes. Gavin's in the UK. Wes Streeting throwing his hat in the ring over there. Vicky Price with business. And we'll look at the NCA changes announced over the weekend too.
2: The agenda.
3: It is Monday, the 18th of May, the World Health Organization declaring an Ebola outbreak in Congo.
4: We realized that the first person fell ill in late April and died on April 24th in Bunia. It was the return of this body to the Mungwalu health zone that caused the Ebola outbreak to escalate.
3: Doesn't reach the threshold for a global health emergency, you'll be pleased to know. In the UK, tens of thousands of protesters joined two rival marches in London on Saturday. So you had the Unite the Kingdom rally. That was your far-right figure, Tommy Robinson. And then on the other side, you had your pro-Palestinian demonstrators. Starmer called the organisers of the Unite the Kingdom rally, quote, thugs and racists.
5: People like us now wear as a badge of honour.
6: As you're happy being called far-right?
5: We laugh at it.
6: Yeah.
5: Because we know we're not.
7: Starmer to call everyone racists. Makes no sense. I've got Asian friends, I've got black friends. It's the immigration is the problem.
8: We want the correct message being said on there, not the fake message that, you know, we hate everyone and we're racist, because we're not, you know.
9: I've not heard anyone say anything like that today.
8: No, not one bit.
3: Wes Streeting has confirmed who, in fact, will be running to replace Starmer as Labour's leader.
10: We need a proper contest with the best candidates on the field, and I'll be standing.
3: He's putting Brexit on the ballot.
10: We need a new special relationship with the EU, because Britain's future lies with Europe, and one day, back in the European Union.
3: Streeting's friend, the business secretary, gave him his support with this odd quote.
11: As Emily says in The Devil Wears Prada, you have no idea how many legends have walked these halls, she said. Well, not really legends, but supermodels, and some are legendary. Well, Wes is legendary, and a good, solid, courageous friend who is a talent that is much needed by this party.
3: Wow, that was super weird. Don't get AI to do your jokes, people.
2: 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Technology that keeps business moving. Newstalk ZB.
3: Very strange, very strange. 9 minutes after 5, would love your text this morning on New Zealand First and their policies that they were announced. You've got two different ends of the spectrum in the coalition, don't you? With ACT saying, let's sell stuff, like get rid of Pāmu, the government farms. Let's sell our stake, because the government isn't good at owning things. They're not a business. Business is best placed and left to business. And now Winston's talking about buying back BNZ. By the way, his policy announcements over the weekend, none of them had any costings, so we don't know whether or how they will work. However, with the BNZ one, he did tell us this about how the buyback would happen.
12: Well, I said I'll announce how we're going to do that further up in the campaign. We're the ones that announced that we are going to have a future fund of $1 billion. We made that announcement last year, and we are now setting out to acquire that money. and we'll let you know how we go about it. Well, it'll sell for 1.1. On our current inflationary cost, it should be capable of being bought back for 3.5 billion Australian. You say it's 6.1. Well, let's see at the time. But we'll tell you what we're not going to do is be ripped off.
3: Now, here's a prediction for you. This will never happen. And same with a lot of the asset sales that National is talking about, you know, the asset recycling that they're talking about what they want to do. And the ACT Party saying that they'd like to get, you know, government out of business. Well, none of that's going to happen. We won't see large-scale asset sales, but we also won't see large-scale renationalisation of banks or energy companies, despite what they are promising, because they have to work together. And surely the ACT Party would block the nationalisation of BNZ Bank and vice versa. New Zealand First would block any potential moves to sell assets. Therefore, they sort of cancel each other out. 11 after 5.
2: Ryan Bridge.
3: Talk to Andy England next. Darfield High School principal. Had him on the show before. He's quite good. And he has some views on the government's NCA changes announced at the weekend. That's next.
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3: Time is 13 minutes after 5. Great to have your company. 9292 is the number to text. We were just talking about the protests over in London at the weekend. Well, on Friday there was a demonstration in New York. And you had, you know, they have the big masks on so you can't see who they are. You can just see their eyes. And you sort of wonder, why have you got a mask on? You know, like, what trouble are you going to get up to with a mask on? And the reason they're wearing masks, some of them at least, is because they were waving flags. Someone was waving a Hamas flag. It was dubbed by the sort of Fox News of the world as an anti-Israel protest, though I'm sure some of the protesters would have seen it as anti, well, you know, not necessarily anti the religion. However, there was also someone there with a Hezbollah flag being waved in the crowds, and authorities charged an alleged Hezbollah operative with plotting attacks on the Jewish community centres, a Manhattan synagogue. So, I mean, not a great place. I mean, and that's London and that's New York just over the weekend, 14 after 5.
2: Ryan Bridge.
3: Grades are coming back A plus to E, compulsory science in the fifth form, and the government's NCA replacement being announced at the weekend.
24: What you could do before was game the system by doing a random mix of credits that weren't put together in a good, solid package of learning. That is gone.
3: Today's Year 9 students will be the first group to go through the new system. Andy England, Darfield High School principal with me this morning. Andy, good morning.
0: Morena, Ryan.
3: Good to have you on the show. Are you a fan of this?
0: I think it's okay in a retro sort of way, yeah.
3: Retro's good though, isn't it? We need retro because it worked for us. So why wouldn't it work for these guys? And and their grades have been falling, right, on an international scale.
0: Yeah, well, the two big topics there, right? So if we go to the first one, do we need retro? I don't think we do, but I'm not a big critic of it, so I don't want to say that. There's some okay stuff in here, definitely, and there's some good stuff in here. NCAA did need a revamp at the very least. No issues with losing level one. Excuse me. Although we do need to keep that effort in with our year 11 students in particular. The year 10 and 11 can be quite a lost time. So my hope is that the foundational award can have enough meat in it to let those students feel motivated. We talked before, I'm a big fan of the vocational pathways. I've got a particular interest there. So I'm pleased to see that these can be integrated with the academic pathways and to see that they'll be getting equal status. Of course, the delivery of that remains to be seen. Big concern to see outdoor ed still being bunged into the vocational side of things. And I think my concern around the whole retro thing is what we don't need is oversimplification. The employers I knew, yeah, some people found it hard to get NCEA, but once they'd looked into it themselves, then they could get there. So I don't think that's the biggest issue. But the actual system itself is okay.
3: What about the exams, Andy? What's wrong with, you know, compulsory exams for every subject as opposed to internal assessment? Because how do you know, how do you really know how good a student is until you've put them in an exam with no influence and check their knowledge?
0: Yeah, as I say, there's lots of good stuff in there, so I'm certainly here to bag it. The exams on their own, Ryan, are one way of assessing a student. I loved exams when I was at school. However, that was 30-odd years ago, and there are some better ways to assess students. Too much internal assessment takes away teaching time, so there's a disadvantage in that. And so exams have got their place, of course, but I wouldn't want to be entirely reliant on it. Not that everything is entirely reliant on it in this assessment system either, so there are some good qualities in here.
3: Appreciate your time this morning, Andy. Andy England, Darfield High School principal with us this morning. It is 17 after 5. News Talk ZB, Vicky Price with Business Next.
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3: 519, manufacturing sector still expanding, but just by a whisker. This is the BNZ Business PMI released Friday, 50.5 in April. That's down from a 52.8 in March, which was itself revised. So, you know, anything above 50 is good, means you're expanding. We're on 50.5, so literally a sliver over. New orders are the problem. They have slumped. They have shrunk to their lowest since May of 2025, which is not great news for future activity, you see. But at least at this point, still in expansionary territory, 20 after 5.
2: Ryan Bridge.
3: Let's go to Vicky Price, our business correspondent this morning. Vicky, good morning. Good evening to you.
5: Good morning.
3: So UK GDP in Q1 better than expected.
5: Well, yes, I've just been hearing you talk about your actual data, which didn't sound too good. But what we did see here was in the UK was an increase of 0.6% in the quarter in GDP, so which is quite unexpected. However, if you look at the monthly figures, we had no growth in January, then we had 0.4% in February, then we had 0.3% in March. So you're beginning to think, oh my God, what's going to happen next? But our PMI figures for both April and what looks like possibly in May sort of look a little bit better. Certainly the April data show an expansion, a much greater expansion than had been anticipated, both in services and in the production sectors too, not so much in construction, which is suffering, but in the other two. And there are all sorts of reasons for it. And we think a lot of that has to do, I mean, first of all, very nice weather in April, so lots of people went out. The tech sector is doing well, generally. And also on the production side, an awful lot of, you know, doing things now and maybe putting things into sort of inventory in a way in case there are any serious supply constraints in the future or prices go up even more. So there's a little bit of that, which we have seen actually happen in other countries as well. So we're not unique in that. But the question is what happens next?
3: Absolutely. What about the Starmer drama, the leadership troubles, big impact there on the bond markets, right?
5: Well, yes. I mean, what we've seen is that there are now some resignations from the cabinet. So the health secretary has gone and there is a possibility of someone new entering parliament, who is now the mayor in Greater Manchester. And if he comes in, he will challenge Keir Starmer, the prime minister. So I'm afraid, yes, huge volatility here. We don't know what's going to happen next. And what's happening, of course, in the bond markets is that that type of insecurity is not liked. So our 10-year bond yield has gone up to over 5%, and that's a real concern because it affects mortgages and everything else. However, I think we've all felt, and you'll be feeling it too, that the oil price has been also particularly important in that regard, because whatever is going on right now, the latest pronouncements from President Trump have meant that oil prices have gone up over this weekend, really. In your case, of course, Monday morning, you'd see this in the figures, to nearly $110 a barrel for Brent crude. And that, of course, affects views on inflation. And up to a point, bond yields are affected by that. And also what they think perhaps interest rates will do, the central bank interest rates ahead, if we get into this really higher inflation environment and stay there for some time.
3: Yes, and we saw that the inflation for Europe for April was up. UK getting data, is it this week?
5: It is. It's on Wednesday, so we'll see that. And, of course, everyone will be watching that very carefully because, of course, we did see an increase to 3.3% in March, and really the April figures, which have already come out from Europe, suggest quite a substantial increase. I mean, remember that Europe has had periods of below target inflation, below 2%. Well, that's no longer happening, and everyone is thinking that the European Central Bank will raise rates a couple of times in the rest of 2026. It could be more, but we know that they're very concerned about growth, so they might think about it twice or three times, see what happens, really. But here in the UK, again, we haven't seen an increase in rates yet, but if that inflation outlook seriously worsens, then the markets are braced for that as well.
3: Vicky, good to have you on the show as always for a Monday morning. Vicky Price, our business correspondent, 24 minutes after 5.
2: Ryan Bridge.
3: I was in Christchurch at the weekend, and what a beautiful thing you have done, Christchurch. Congratulations. The stadium right in the centre of town. Who knew it would be that convenient? I sort of was walking to my hotel, looked up, and oh, there it is. Amazing concert, amazing venue, everyone having a great time. And the rebuild, it's been a few years since I've been to Christchurch, the rebuild they have done an exceptional job just from a weekend visitor point of view. Everything in walking distance, down by the Avon, off to the Riverside Markets. get yourself something to eat, get yourself a coffee, and then the ease with which you can just wander from your hotel to the stadium and back again at the end of the concert. Fantastic. Top marks. Well done. 25 after 5, News Talk ZB.
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3: 5:27 on your Monday morning. In education, old school is the best kind of school. Secondary students will be forced to learn science as well as maths and English in the fifth form, or year 11, they call it now. They'll be graded not on merit or achieved or whatever, but A plus to E. So far, so uncontroversial, I would have thought. On top of that, exams will be compulsory in every subject. Everyone gets an exam. Gone are the days of handing in pre-prepared essays drafted with the assistance, with the help of Google. Now, despite the fact that 10,000 people provided feedback on these changes, there will no doubt be union reps upset with change because they normally are. But old school practices are back in vogue, even in their beloved Scandinavia, Sweden, for example. Going back to basics in order to get their reading levels back up. They're bringing back physical books, like pages with paper. Getting rid of iPads and laptops for some classes. They're bringing back handwriting too, not typing, handwriting. They'll have less time in front of screens. Why are they doing this? Well, it's better for the kids' learning. You're more likely to retain information if you've taken the time to write it out by hand. It imprints it into your brain in a way that's not possible with a laptop or a computer. The BBC reports Sweden's reading levels were top of the class in Europe in 2000. Then they took a nosedive. What happened around the same time? Books were replaced by digital in classrooms. So when people complain about these changes being made here, it might be prudent to ask whether there was anything wrong with the way that we were doing things back in the day. And more to the point, what's happened to achievements since we made changes? Barnyard-style classrooms, more internal assessment, choose-your-own-adventure qualifications, fewer exams, laptops on every desk. These things make students' lives easier, I'm sure, but easier doesn't mean better, certainly not in the long run.
2: Ryan Bridge.
3: You're on News Talk ZB. 29 after 5, 9292 is the number to text. Right, one more thing. This will be the last time I talk about Chalmers' budget, because then we need to start talking about Nicola's budget. That's coming our way shortly. But there was a news poll from The Australian on the weekend, and Labor didn't move in terms of support, but basically, everyone thinks the budget was a bit of a stinker. 60% think the housing measures, which are the centre of this thing, 60% said either a step in the wrong direction or will make no difference whatsoever. 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

0: We've mobilized very quickly. We have a workforce of 200 or so people tunneling towards this world-class ore body.
1: US President Donald Trump says the clock is ticking for Iran as he faces a decision on whether to resume military action. He's expected to meet with his national security team regarding the war this week. Republican Senator Lindsey Graham has suggested drawing a circle of death around known sites of underground enriched uranium, and anyone who enters gets killed. US correspondent Richard Arnold told Mike Hosking that the options for Washington remain the same.
2: They can try to force an Iranian surrender, which hasn't worked so far, or they could send special ops troops to go after the buried nuclear materials, but that would require also thousands of support troops.
1: Ukraine and Russia have been trading drone strikes. At least three people have been killed in a strike on the Moscow region, with a further 12 injured. Moscow's mayor says more than 120 drones have been shot down in the past 24 hours. And it's believed to be the biggest attack on the capital in more than a year. In Ukraine, eight people were injured in overnight strikes.
3: To News Talk ZB Sport, a 49er sailing world championship triumph for New Zealand off the west coast of France. 21-year-old duo Seb Menzies and George Lee Rush have become the discipline's youngest winners. A fifth and the second medal race after winning the first was enough to secure the title, even after jumping the gun and getting forced to restart. Lee Rush says improving one variable to their skill set to mean they were never out of puff.
4: Getting our boat speed up through the wind range, we've obviously gone pretty well in the past in the light breeze, but not always so well when it's windier.
3: The scoreboard attendants are earning their keep at the PGA Championship Golf Major unfolding across the final round on the Aronimink course in Pennsylvania. Aaron Rye has the lead at 6 under par through 11 holes. Eight others, including previous Grand Slam tournament winners Rory McIlroy, Justin Thomas, John Rahm, Cam Smith and Xander Schauffele, are within two strokes. Alex Smalley lost the overnight net lead with a double bogey on the par 4 sixth, but is still at 4 under through 9. Golf coverage with Crown, there's nothing like Crown Forklift. An ironic twist to the Warriors NRL League season after a first win against the Broncos in Brisbane since 2018. Halfback Tanner Boyd hobbled off in the 7th minute with a right knee injury. Anterior cruciate ligament damage is suspected, the same issue which ended club rival Luke Metcalf's campaign last year. Coach Andrew Webster says Metcalf, who's joining the Dragons next season after getting stuck behind Boyd in selection preference, can now work his way back into the team.
5: I don't know if he'll be available for selection next week, but he's available for the rest of the year. And he hasn't trained because of the bye and because of this whole contract negotiation for the last probably 2 weeks. So we need to get him back doing reps because we don't want to throw him back in and then he gets an injury.
3: And former Scottish rugby player turned pundit Scott Hastings has died aged 61. He was diagnosed with non-Hodgkin's lymphoma cancer in 2022. I'm Andrew Alderson and that's News Talk ZB News and Sport with Fisher Funds, New Zealand's most trusted KiwiSaver provider. 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
7: Is Luxon putting his vote share ahead of New Zealand's need to bring in the workers that we know we need to bring in? 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
9: 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The very same people who did the damage are still there, waiting for another crack.
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10: Metro's forecast for New Zealand. Northland cloudy with few showers. Auckland, Coromandel Peninsula, Bay of Plenty and Taupō mainly fine. A few showers about the northern parts of Auckland and Coromandel. Waikato, Te Kapiti, including Tomaranui and Taihape, fine apart from cloudy areas and valley fog. Gisborne to Wairarapa, also Wellington, mostly cloudy, a few showers. The South Island mainly fine with morning frost. Areas of cloud or fog mainly about the coast. Chatham Islands, a cloudy day, a few showers.
6: Fierce debate, fair opinion. It's Kerry Woodham Mornings on News Talk ZB. 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

0: Well, good morning to you, and welcome to the program. My name is Andrew Dickens. I'm in for Kerry this week. My telephone number is 0800 8010 80. You can text me on 92 92, small charge applies. You can write longer stuff to my email, which is andrewd@newstalkzb.co.nz. So on the program today, good character discounts in sexual offending cases is on the way out. Now, the bigger question we can address is, should the idea be applied to all crime, and that continually contentious topic of name suppression? So that's coming up later on. Winston says we should buy a bank that's not for sale, and we should break up the gentailers. So is this a brave new world, or is this just a politician jawboning an unworkable idea for headlines and votes? We'll talk about that later on today. And what a weekend for New Zealand. Football and league on fire, concerts the length and breadth of the country, the Writers' Festival in Auckland, and surfing at Raglan. Is this not the best place to live in the world right now? We might do half an hour on what did you do over the weekend, and what is the best place, or what was the best place in New Zealand over the past weekend? But we're going to start off with education, because there's a lot on the table there. Started on Saturday, we'll continue today with maths funding apparently being announced. So the government has confirmed major changes to New Zealand's secondary school qualification system, officially replacing NCEA with a new subject-based model. The Prime Minister Christopher Luxon and Education Minister Erica Stanford announced the shift in Orewa, saying the current NCEA system is too complex and doesn't clearly show how well students have mastered their subjects. So from 2029, Year 12 students will begin the New Zealand Certificate of Education, followed by the New Zealand Advanced Certificate of Education, or NZACE. That's for Year 13 in 2030. Level 1 will be removed completely in 2028. Now, under the new structure, students will take at least 5 subjects and must pass a minimum of 3 to earn the qualification, the NZCE or the NZACE. Every subject will include internal assessments, and every subject will include an exam. And results will be reported using a 6-point grading scale that we all know. This is A plus down to E. Certificates will list each subject and grade achieved, and there'll be endorsement awards for top performers. Year 11 students will face new compulsory subjects: science, English or Te Reo, and mathematics. And all students will need to pass the new Literacy and Numeracy Foundational Award. The curriculum will also expand to include some new subjects. There'll be civics in there, politics and philosophy, advanced mathematics, and journalism and media, alongside industry-developed subjects like building and construction and primary industries. And Erica Stanford says the changes are designed to move students away from what she calls credit crunching and towards genuine learning progress. And the current Year 9 students will be the first full cohort to move through the new system. So what do you think of it? All the statistics have pointed to NCEA failing. But I've always thought, like all tools, it's because of the people who use the system and not exclusively because of the system itself. So here's just a few things about it. A common reaction amongst older New Zealanders is how this resembles School C, UE, the system we grew up with. So it is less of a revolution and more of a return to the past. The easy criticism for older folk was the marking system. For some reason, parents and employers had some problem with the excellence, merit and achieved rankings. When I would have thought, obviously, excellence means an A, merit a B and achieved a C. The A to E system is one that parents grew up with, but in the cold light of day, isn't that just as abstract as excellence, merit, and achieved? A to E. The real problem of the whole system, I think we may all agree, was the rorting of the credits, what Erica Stanford calls credit crunching. Students choosing easy-to-pass subjects and avoiding anything that seemed challenging. But surely, the real problem and the real responsibility for all that credit crunching lay with the parents who allowed their kids to get away with rotting the system. And there was a strength in the NCEA. It recognised that there is not one education for all, that some people just don't cope with maths or English or science. And the old system, NCEA, recognised what talents they had, as long as the people reading the report card could actually understand what they were saying. So, look, I had this with my kids, and I'm through and out the other side. My youngest and I had a big to-do over his year 13 subject choice. He detested maths. He was okay at it, but he just did not like it. And what he really loved was photography. And so he had a choice of doing photography and videography or doing maths. I said, dude, you got to do maths. The whole world lives on maths. Maths is the cornerstone of everything. He argued that he had as much maths as any average person would need for real life. And in this long-running argument, which I think all parents and kids should have, do they have it? I don't know. You tell me. At the end of that whole argument, he won, right? And like I say, he is now a successful photographer doing his own taxes, doing some maths, doing the maths that you need in everyday life. He's actually playing sharesies really, really well. So he was right. And so maybe I'm just lucky because he was a rounded individual. But that's where the NCEA system suited him. It also suited my oldest boy, who was dyslexic. And frankly, exams were a complete nightmare for him. In fact, writing is a complete nightmare for him. We sent him to a school that allowed him to do it on a computer and with reader-writers. That boy ended up with a double degree. So if he'd relied only on exams, would he have passed? No, I don't think he would have. This new system re-emphasizes the three basic pillars of knowledge: English, maths, and science. Is that a good thing? Is that should it be more? Should they need more than just three? Should they need five that they all pass? But that's up to you. What do you think? 0800 80 10 80. But here's a point. A lot of those BS credit-crunching subjects remain. The rorting can still continue, but not in the three pillars, English, maths, and science. As I mentioned already, there is argument amongst those who say exams are artificial. So how do you sit an exam on food technology, which is the newfangled name for cooking, or photography, like my boy would have to do? Do you just get asked questions about f-stops? Is that enough to make a three-hour exam? So my question for you, is this a brave new world, or will those old problems still remain of people avoiding the core subjects or avoiding important subjects because they want to get the best mark possible? Is secondary school is very important for putting in the very basics of learning, the ability to write, to read, to add, to subtract, to multiply, to divide, to understand how the world works, which means an understanding of science. Very important, but it's still basic knowledge that is then improved when you move on to the tech or the university or where you go and get your life experience or your work experience from. So are we over-angsting this whole thing? It's up to you. How do you feel about all of this? 0800 80 10 80 is the number to phone. First text through says, it's 2026 and we're still doing grades of A down to E. Why not just a percentage? I lived on percentages. I didn't have A's, B's and C's. I'll tell you more about my educational career and how it was limited because of the system a bit later on, but there we go. The difference between an A and a B could only be 0.5%, says my texter, and presents a massive difference between two students with these grades. It's almost imperial. It's a very good text. What do you think about that? 0800 80 10 80. Should we get rid of the A to E and just have numbers, percentages, which gives an even more delicate definition of exactly what you've achieved? You get 79%. Well, if you get a B plus for that, at the same time, if you only got one more percentage mark, you'd be getting an A. And A's always look better than B's. So your thoughts? 0800 80 10 80 is the number to phone. This is News Talk CB. I'm Andrew Dickens. It's 9:17.
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0: Yes, News Talk ZB. I'm Andrew Dickinson for Kerry Woodham, who has gone on holiday. I believe she's gone to the tropics, but we wish her all the very best. She's back in a week. Right, we're talking about the education changes that happened on Saturday, announced by the Prime Minister and Erica Stanford in Orewa. The major changes, students must take at least five subjects every year, at least five every year. They must pass at least three to earn the qualification. The two qualifications, the NZCE and the NZ Advanced CE, Certificate of Education, NZ ACE and NZCE. They have to pass the Literacy and Numeracy Foundational Award in year 11. So that's a benchmark. Does anyone disagree with that? I mean, year 11. How old are you there? 15, 16? And that's being able to just do some basic addition, multiplication, and mathematics. It's not necessarily algebra by that stage, and maybe a touch of it. It's not the more advanced mathematics, is it? It's certainly the ability to be literate, to read and to write, and the horror that we've heard is people getting to university and being unable to read and write, despite the fact they have the qualification that says they can go to university. I mean, how on earth did that ever happen? So you've got to do the Literacy and Numeracy Foundational Award in Year 11. That is required. And there is now a six-point grading scale, A+ down to E for every subject. And all subjects include internal assessment and an exam. You have to pass both. Tell you a story about that. When I went to university, I got suckered into actually running the radio station there, Radio B, which I ran as station manager for 3 years. Funny thing about that is that it took so much time running a business that my coursework during the year failed But at the end of the year, I crammed and I passed all of my exams. And yet I continually failed the subjects because I didn't pass internal assessment. I argued I obviously reached the standard and there were other factors in play. They said, we don't care. This is what it is. Tim Shadbolt argued for internal assessment. You have to pass both. Is that the right thing to do? Here, the new system, they have to pass both. Even though some people are crap at exams and other people are crap at coursework. Is that fair? 0800 80 1080. Lance writes, the problem with internal assessment is that the kids are not learning anything and they're simply getting AI to do their essays these days, which I think is partly true. Not necessarily in mathematics, where you have to show your workings. Not necessarily many other topics either. And the idea is to get the internal assessment bang on. But here's the thing. Is it fair to have to pass both? And I particularly have a slight problem with exams, even though I went through them all, and as I said, I was quite good at them. But knowing, you know, one of my son's battles with dyslexia and dyspraxia meant that there was absolutely no way he was going to pass an exam. And when we were looking at the secondary schools for him, there was one school that relied on exams. And I said, what's going to happen to him? And he said, well, he'll go into a class, he'll set some exams. From the exams, we'll be able to figure out exactly how good or bad he is. And then after a year or so, we have classes that we can put your boy in and that they'll strengthen him up in those areas. And I said, right, so you're going to get a guy who can't write but who's very, very bright. You're going to get him and do some exams. On the basis of the exams, you're going to tell him he's dumb and you're going to put him in a special class with all the other special guys. Is that the right way to do it? And it absolutely was not the right way to do it. But the school believed it. I did not believe it. We didn't go to that school. We went to the other school that had the reader-writers. Apparently, Jack was magnificent at just sitting back, folding his arms, and then talking out a fully formed essay because that's the sort of brain he had. So, yeah, there's a question for you. Is internal assessment alone enough? Is it internal assessment and exams to pass them both? Is that really fair? 0800 80 1080 is the number to phone. A few people actually commenting on the NCEA system. As an employer, NCEA was ignored by the company as it was not a relevant level of intelligence. And yet, most of our kids have been through it, and yet the new generation of very intelligent business leaders who are young have been through NCEA, and it turns out they are intelligent. So it was the lack of intelligence in the employer who couldn't actually figure out the education system, or was it in the student him or herself? Or them. 0800 80 1080 is the number to phone. It's 9:25.
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0: Well, I've got Julie from About Health on the line. We're going to talk about supplements that really make a difference to our health and daily living. Good morning to you, Julie.
25: Good morning, Andrew. How are you?
0: Very good. What have you got for us today?
25: Well, today I want to talk about magnesium. 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
0: So you get some upset tummies, but I thought magnesium was great for all that other stuff.
25: It is, Andrew, if you get the right one. 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
9: ZB.
0: A text through from Sam who says, I'm so glad you're discussing this today. I'm very dyslexic, but I have a really high IQ. And exams were hell for me. I used to have to write out the exams before and then memorise 10 pages off by heart. I'd then hope the question and the exam match my memory answer. And that's how I got through uni. I think that's pretty much how we got through all exams, really, didn't we? We prepped up and then prayed. It didn't show anything, those exams, really, and was stressful beyond what was necessary. But look at this. I'm now a specialist teacher working with very bright students who have great gifts to offer the world but cannot sit exams. Now they have to, and they won't do well. I teach mainstream too, but this is setting up so many students to fail. It's a terrible idea, says Sam. Well, do you agree? 0800 8010 80 is the number to phone. Talking about the old system, Alex says, well, I'm pretty sure back in the day the A to E results were scaled each year. Yes, they were. There was some sort of rule that only 50% could pass School C for a while. Was that fair? Will that happen now? Using the actual percentage might give the wrong impression from year to year. And on my topic of BS subjects, I've got a texter who says, I remember our daughter picked a subject called Asian 5, which sounded funny, but it's worked because she's now working in the Royal Melbourne Hospital as a registered nurse. Obviously, she's bright. Obviously, she's clever. Yes, she did Asian 5. But I think the real question about all of this is, how is her math, science and English? 0800 8010 80 is the number to phone. News Talk ZB. We're talking about the new system for our kids. It's going to affect the year 11s first, the first cohort to go through the whole thing. What are your thoughts about it? Exams versus internal assessment, the A to E ranking versus the excellence, merit and achieved. And, of course, the prevalence of BS subjects. It's 28 to 10. News next.
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27: With Your Ride, New Zealand's number one taxi app, download Your Ride today. Chris Luxon says a government purchase of BNZ wouldn't make sense. New Zealand First is campaigning on buying BNZ from the National Australia Bank. The PM and Winston Peters are clashing again on whether it would be feasible and whether the country could afford it. Survivors advocate Louise Nicholas is strongly backing National's move to scrap good character as a consideration at sentencing for all sexual offenders. Justice spokesperson Paul Goldsmith has announced that if re-elected, National would ensure that judges no longer take positive testimonies about offenders into account. An investigation is underway after an unexplained death at a property in the far north's Waimamaku last night. A coroner's found a Northland drowning tragedy is a stark reminder of the risks of rock fishing in rough conditions. Auckland's Ponsonby Intermediate School is closed today following the sudden death of Principal Nick Wilson on Saturday night. Auckland school staff allege bullying, fear, toxic culture under leadership of now absent principal. Read more at nzherald.co.nz. Back to Andrew Dickens.
0: Thank you, Malcolm. My boys went to Ponsonby Intermediate. We knew Nick Wilson. In fact, my partner was on the board when Nick was there as assistant principal and then principal, and his sudden passing will be met with great shock. The school is closed today. There's a few other people who passed away over the course of the weekend. I'll mention them a bit later on. But right now we're talking about the government confirming the NCEA replacement, a new grading scale, compulsory subjects and new assessment rules are coming. How do you feel about the whole thing? G'day, Pete.
28: G'day, Andrew. I actually sort of agree what they're doing, but like you say, your son had what he had, and it can be hard, but maybe the government, if your kids, the teachers can only spend so much time per class of what, 25, 30 kids or whatever. So if they got kids in their class that are struggling reading maths or whatever, just get them back on the right footing so they can get them ahead. Maybe the government's got a fund, like we have these after-school tutors and that for reading maths, whatever your children are struggling in. So maybe the government take the pressure off the school, or have some special teachers at the schools at certain hours. They just get your kids going. Once they get over that hurdle, they'll be right. And I think that the government's got to put some money aside for the ones that are struggling, spend some money on them. That'd be the best money the government has ever spent, because those kids will flourish, and they'll do really well, rather than them struggling all through their life because they didn't really get the teaching they needed at school to get over that hurdle.
0: Oh, I agree. When I was introducing the topic, I did briefly mention that the real problem with the whole system was that the kids got away with blue murder because the parents weren't keeping their eye on their kids' ball, if you know what I mean. They, you know, the kids were choosing topics, and in my family, we have big arguments about the topics, but I think in many other families, they don't have the argument about the topics, and so that sort of thing happened. But for us who had kids who had difficulty in certain areas, I can tell you because we cared. And I think this is what we're really missing in the education system. A lot of parents just don't care. But because we cared, I can tell you, we spent a fortune diagnosing the dyslexia, diagnosing the dyspraxia, you know, sending him off to karate, believe it or not, you know, going through experts. We actually sent him to a private school in the end because that was the only school that offered him help. He got a double degree. So you're quite right. If your kid is struggling, school isn't going to necessarily do it for them. You've got to do more, but are parents prepared to do more, capable of doing more, can afford to do more, and should governments therefore be supporting that more is the question that you raised.
28: Well, you know, too, my parents migrated to New Zealand, and my parents never read books because they say their English is really bad here, so my English was always a struggle, reading and that, and spelling and that was always had slowed me down. And I know what it's like if you go to another man's country and you've got kids. Does your mum and dad want to read a book to your kids if they can't read it themselves? No. Mm. So those kids, I know some friends are the same. Their English has always been bad because their English, we never got any rhymes, no nothing. Mm. We never got read a book once at home. Mum and dad never read a book to us once.
0: Oh, that's heartbreaking, but I understand it. And there's many families who are like that. And that means it becomes a generational thing, doesn't it? A generational thing of unachievement.
28: It does.
0: Yeah. Okay.
28: Yeah.
0: And the other question, but the question is, Pete, of course, what do we say all the time and have been saying for the last 3 to 5 years? We got no money. So can we actually afford to support after-school programs to help those kids who are struggling with what's happening at school?
28: I think it's good money spent, personally.
0: And I don't disagree with you. Very good. Thank you for your call today, Pete. 0800 80 10 80 is the number to phone. There was a text that just came in that said NCEA enabled kids in the periphery to thrive, but brought down the majority into mediocrity. Not many words in that text, but I think they're very powerful and very perspicacious, don't you? Isn't that the problem with it? Is the problem with a one-size-fits-all scenario? You know, if you're going to rely on a school to educate your kids and your kid is sitting there in a classroom with full of 30 people with their own disadvantages in place, is one person in front of that class really going to drag your kid up to the top? Then the teacher then starts concentrating on those people at the bottom with the disadvantages, with who are in the periphery, ignoring the ones who are sailing through, who then go, oh, I'm sailing through. This is great. I'll just kick back right now. I'm loving school. School's great. I can do that in 10 minutes and spend the next 50 minutes just watching all these other poor guys just struggle through. You know? 0800 80 10 80 is the number to phone. Tech says, the new system sounds ridiculous. I, for one, found NCEA to be great because I always hated school and I really hated exams. So it was marvellous for me being able to do internal assessments alone, still be able to get levels 1 to 3, and still get UE, even though I never did a single exam. And then it's up to you, as you become an adult, to then move on to that next level of education that gets you employment, is it not? 0800 80 10 80 is the number to phone. Another texter says, I support Erica. When I was at school 15 years ago, I got NCEA credits for kapa haka, poi, and my sister at another school got credits for horse grooming as part of her course. When you say I've got NCEA level 1, 2 and 3, you don't actually know how they earned it and what your actual knowledge level is. I agree. But at the same time, isn't that the responsibility of the parents and the employers to go, okay, show us your school results if this is important for me to give you a job? You know, oh, I've got NCEA level 2. Yes, but show me in what? Was that what we screwed up? 0800 80 10 80 is the number.
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0: Don't freak out. Kerry doesn't have bronchitis. I'm Andrew Dickens. I'm here for a week. She's on holiday. 0800 8010 80 is the number to phone. The education changes. It's in a way going back to the future, isn't it? Because we all understand this. A to E, grading systems, three subjects compulsory. That's math, science, and English, or te reo, rangatira. You've got to get those three. You've got to do five. And then there's qualifications very much like School C and UE, I guess, the New Zealand Certificate of Education and the New Zealand Advanced Certificate of Education. 0800 8010 80 is your number to phone. Your thoughts on the new education system, which sounds an awful lot like the old system. Hello, Eric.
15: Hey again, Andrew.
0: Good, mate.
15: Hey, look, mate, I just wanted to commend you on what you did for your son, because I've suffered from dyslexia my whole life, and school was a nightmare for me. And what you said, what you did for your son, like, I wish someone did that for me. That you did the right thing, and don't ever doubt it.
0: The problem is I love him.
15: I know, you're his dad, and you saw what was going on. The thing was, back in my day, there was no such thing as even a diagnosis of dyslexia.
0: No.
15: So you're sitting in the classroom feeling like, you know, you're fairly intelligent, which I think I am, but you're struggling with, you know, reading, spelling, maths, all that sort of stuff. You're very good at hands-on stuff, but you're just struggling with this.
0: Yep.
15: Actually, yep. Reading stuff out of books, everything's jumping around, you know, any distractions annoy you. And exams were an absolute nightmare.
0: Yeah.
15: Because you just felt like an idiot sitting in the class because you're the last one to finish. Mm. So I just hope, I definitely do agree that we need to focus on definitely reading, because if you can't read, I mean, I basically fixed my reading when I left school myself.
0: Mm.
15: I could hardly read when I left school. I could read, but only just.
0: How did you fix it?
15: I just fixed it by reading things and studying, you know, just looking at stuff online and just doing more of it, I guess. You know, when I left school, I couldn't even fill out a form hardly.
0: Yeah.
15: So I realised there's a problem there, so I focused a bit more on it. So, yeah.
0: You know, look, honestly, it's obvious that you have to have English because that's it's just obvious. And there is a basic level of English that you should get to by year 11. A lot of people are saying, why can't we go back to, you know, Form 5 and all that? I understood that. Well, you'll understand year 11 once you live with a kid who gets to year 11, 12 and 13 as well. It's just something new to learn. But anyway, we certainly need to be able to read. And in this modern life, we certainly need to be able to use basic maths, absolutely.
15: Yeah.
0: And it would help to understand a little bit of science, because everything we do involves science, whether it's, you know, involving with a computer or everything has a bit of science in it as well. I get that. And I really approve of those being the three pillars of education. I do worry about the internal assessment and exams having to be passed, because you and my boy would not get an education from that, even though you and my boy are smart. And so I wonder.
15: Well, yeah, that's the thing, Andrew, is we are smart. I mean, at 16 years old, or even 15, I could pull an entire engine apart, recondition it, and put it back together again. And not many kids at my age could do that. I remember going for a work experience day at school, and they sent me to a mechanic shop, and they said I was the smartest kid that had ever come through the place. They couldn't believe what I could do at my age. Yeah. And I couldn't get an apprenticeship. They offered me one. I couldn't get it because my reading wasn't up to standard and my spelling and maths.
0: Okay.
15: Right? But no one helped me.
0: All right. Well, let's talk about the future then. So the thing about this, industry-led subjects are coming in, building and construction, outdoor education, primary industries, all developed with the Industry Skills Board. So what you did so well, you will be able to do at school. But it'll be one of the five that you do, so you can get to shine there, but it won't be the three that you need to pass. So at least if they look at your results, they can go, okay, now why has this dude got, you know, 95% when it comes to building and construction, but he's only getting 15 to 20% when it comes to English? Oh, you know, they might click. And I think we're more advanced than we used to be 30 years ago.
15: I just think they need to, like, when I did really well at school was at intermediate back in our day, and I had it. We were us kids that had this issue. Quite a few of us were put into this one classroom, and we were there for 2 years with this one teacher.
0: Yeah,
15: and he was the person that probably changed my life. And you know, he did teach us a lot. When I got to high school, I went backwards again because I was just all over the place, shoved in the classroom with everyone else doing the same thing. You know, no one really to help me with the situation. So I think definitely they would make a real good investment if they invested in kids like us, because we are smart and we think out of the box and we are part of the future. So help us, because there's a whole lot of us out there that don't fit in the box. We learn a different way, a completely different way. We're visual. We learn by listening and watching videos, stuff like that. Doing it that way, taking the information in differently and communicating differently. That's all the difference is the way the brain's wired. It's not that we're dumb. We're actually bloody really intelligent.
0: Oh, yeah, yeah. Well, we used to say to our boy, actually, that what you've got is not you being dumb. What you've got is not a disability. What you've actually got is a superpower. You just have to learn how to use it. Eric, well done, mate. Well done on teaching yourself to read. That was a great, great phone call. Despite the fact you didn't pass English back at school. Text through saying, I learned NCA credits through outdoor education, learning how to kayak, snowboard and rock climbing, learning all the proper practices, all good fun and easy credits to help pull me over the line, which was good for someone who wasn't built for the classroom. So some of us are not built for the classroom, and I think the system will find those people quite well. And just one final text to read here. Can't believe how relevant this subject is for me. I have my 11-year-old at home today, as she does not understand maths. I've already spent 3 years of weekly tutoring for structures literacy and I'm now spending weekly tutoring for maths. It's costing a fortune, and the teachers in the classroom just don't have the time or resources to help every student. It is 8 minutes to 10.
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0: Yes. Talk to Big at 6 to 10. I'm Andrew Dick. It's a bit of a shocker for me this morning. I turned on the radio at 6 a.m. this morning and the very first thing I heard was that Scott Hastings has died. The great Scottish player, age of 61, battled with lymphoma, which he'd been doing for 2 years. And I thought, he'd gone too soon. Great man, great pundit, a great man of Scottish rugby. It's always shocking. The other one was a fella by the name of Gary Dooley. You may know who Gary Dooley is because he used to work here at News Talk ZB. He was with Timesaver Traffic, who was a traffic reporter here, but he was actually a comedian and an entertainer as well. And Gary went and got the old bowel cancer, and then eventually the bowel cancer went into the liver, and in the last week it went into his stomach. And then over the weekend he passed away. Very funny man. Very good at a pub quiz. Very sweet guy. Very devoted husband, very devoted father to two kids. Just a lovely guy. We ran a Give a Little page for him. I would like to congratulate Kim Harrop, his friend, who also used to work here once upon a time, who ran the Give a Little page to help his family. I mean, it is heartbreaking that we lost Gary Dooley over the course of this weekend, part of the News Talk ZB family. And we also lost this weekend Dennis LeCorriere, who was the guitarist from the 70s band Dr. Hook, who died after a long battle with kidney disease at the age of 76. Now, if you're thinking, who was Dennis LeCorriere? Was he the guy with the patch and the hat? Now, that was Ray Sawyer. And Ray Sawyer passed away in 2018 at the age of 81, but now Dennis LeCorriere has gone to join him to make a Doctor Hook band in the sky. Dennis LeCorriere, and here they are sharing the night together. News and sport is next here on News Talk ZB, and then we'll talk about this new discount scenario for sexual offending, and could we expand it?

0: aimed with sucker trucks. The World Health Organization's declared an Ebola outbreak in the Democratic Republic of Congo a public health emergency of international concern. 87 people have died and 246 cases are suspected. Ebola's a high contagious and often fatal disease, and BBC correspondent Joe Inwood says the DRC is one of the world's poorest countries with high density areas.
1: This is a really serious illness, but it's one that you can, through relatively manageable steps, prevent the spread of. We saw the health workers trying to go out into the regions and get that message across.
2: To News Talk ZB Sport, a PGA Championship Choose Your Own Adventure golf major is unfolding across the final round on the Aronimink course in Pennsylvania. Aaron Rye has the lead at 7 under par through 14 and now 15 holes. Seven others, including previous Grand Slam tournament winners Rory McIlroy, Justin Thomas, John Rahm and Patrick Reed are within three strokes. Alex Smalley lost the overnight lead with a double bogey on the par 4 sixth, but is still at 4 under through 12. Golf coverage with Crown. There's nothing like a Crown forklift. Warriors prop Jackson Ford has missed selection in the New South Wales 19-strong squad for the opening State of Origin League match in Sydney next week, despite sitting second in the Dally M medal standings through 10 rounds. Word is that the league water cooler chats around the country are channeling their inner Jeff Toovey.
3: There's got to be an investigation into this. Someone's got to be accountable for this.
2: Ford's teammate Mitch Barnett's the only Warrior included, named to start in the front row alongside Adin Fonua-Blake. Coach Laurie Daly's opted for Roosters veteran James Tedesco at fullback over Panthers incumbent Dylan Edwards. Outside back Casey McLean is named on the extended bench. He's the first Kiwis player to benefit from the relaxed eligibility rules. Scott McLaughlin has qualified 9th and Scott Dixon 11th after top 12 qualifying for the Indy 500. Marcus Armstrong earlier sealed 17th on the grid. The top six are set to run again to decide pole position for next Monday's race. And Bruno Fernandes has equalled the Premier League football goals assist record for a single season with 20 as Manchester United wrapped up third on the table with a 3-2 victory over Nottingham Forest. I'm Andrew Alderson and that's Newstalk ZB News and Sport with Fisher Funds, New Zealand's most trusted KiwiSaver provider. It's 10:05.
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5: Is Luxon putting his vote share ahead of New Zealand's need to bring in the workers that we know we need to bring in? Is there now even a single party that is looking after New Zealand businesses?
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7: 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The very same people who did the damage are still there, waiting for another crack.
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8: Met Service forecast for New Zealand. Northland cloudy with few showers. Auckland, Coromandel Peninsula, Bay of Plenty and Taupō, mainly fine. A few showers about the northern parts of Auckland and Coromandel. Waikato, Te Kapiti, including Tomaranui and Taihape, fine apart from cloudy areas and valley fog. Gisborne to Wairarapa, also Wellington, mostly cloudy, a few showers. The South Island, mainly fine with morning frost. Areas of cloud or fog mainly about the coast. Chatham Islands, a cloudy day, a few showers.
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9: Good morning and welcome to the program and welcome to your Monday. I'm Andrew Dickens. I'm here until midday. And the number to phone is 0800 80 10 80. 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Somebody texted me during the last hour conversation about education. They said, bring back home economics. Interestingly enough, before I came on air, I actually researched that. I said, what do they call home economics or cooking or woodwork these days? These days it's called food technology. And the reason it's called food technology is they said, look, you need to know how food is made, how food is then prepared into meals that you buy at the supermarket, not just how to do a recipe, which it used to be back in my day. You just learned how to cook. You learn how to do a bit of woodwork, learned how to do a bit of metalwork, but now it's food technology and hard technology as well. So home economics, Texter, still in there. But it's time to move on to another topic. And –

0: This one is about good character discounts. National says that if elected, it will remove good character discounts entirely for sexual offending. The Justice Minister, Paul Goldsmith, on air this morning with Ryan, argues this will lead to tougher sentences. And Prime Minister Christopher Luxon, on air this morning with Mike, says it's simply unfair for victims to watch offenders receive lighter penalties because a coach or employer says they're a good person. In Christopher Luxon's words, no sex offender is a person of good character. I think we would all agree with that, wouldn't you? 0800 80 is the number to phone. However, defence lawyers say the policy solves a problem that doesn't actually exist. Elizabeth Hall from the Defence Lawyers Association says judges already consider many factors at sentencing, and in sexual cases, they rarely apply good character discounts anyway. She argues the provision matters for people who have otherwise lived blameless lives and that the proposal is more about election year politics than real reform. However, victims advocate Ruth Money strongly disagrees with that thought. She says survivors are overwhelmed with joy at the announcement. For many, it's distressing to sit in court and hear praise for someone who has sexually violated them. Money says good character discounts make sense for some crimes, like accidental death, but never for sexual violence, which cannot happen by accident. Now, this is where we get interesting and where we can have a discussion. On 0800 80 10 80 is the number to phone. National says it will start with sexual offending, but is open to extending the policy to other crimes. Now, whether that gains bipartisan support remains to be seen. God knows what Labour thinks these days, to be fair. But the debate highlights a deep divide between the legal experts who say this is just a bit of electioneering, it doesn't really matter that much, it doesn't really count that much, and victims' advocates over what fairness in sentencing really looks like. So, as I say, the bigger question is whether our court cases should only consider the crime and its repercussions on the victim. Now, we've had long debates, you and I, about this, about name suppression for so-called leading New Zealanders. Are you really a leading New Zealander if you've done something that's ended out with you up before the beak? Are you really a leading New Zealander if your business behaviour results in others being ripped off? Can you be a person of good character, but all you're doing is masking that dark side of you, which comes out when you offend? Is a CEO who's been caught speeding able to say, I've got a good character, and gain a discount because he has employed people in his life, but at the same time he's been speeding or he's had a crash that's caused a death? I know it's only one mistake in what was otherwise a blameless life, but it's still a mistake. Is a family man who beats another person bloody in a moment of rage someone who should be afforded brownie points in the courts? Because as Christopher Luxon had a good thing. Yeah, you caught, you know, a former coach or an employer goes, oh, he's actually quite a good egg. Really, does that count for anything? When you're in court charged with a crime, surely the only consideration should be the crime and the moment and your intent in that crime. And then in terms of sentencing, it's the repercussions on the victim. If you're found guilty. 0800 80 1080 is the number to phone. So should we expand this to other offences? I've already mentioned one, name suppression. How many debates have we had about this? Let's have another. 0800 80 1080 is the number to phone. If you're taking out good character discounts for sexual offending, why do we then use a good character test to decide whether someone's name should be in the public? The reason suppression exists is that the charging with a crime might taint you, but you haven't been found guilty at that point. But if you're there, you've got there, obviously there is never, ever smoke without some fire. And the question is whether the fire goes across, was against the word of law. 0800 80 1080 is the number to phone. And look at this, the text has started coming in already. Chris says it's absolutely brilliant that sex offenders don't get a lenient sentence for good previous character. More importantly is that the victims won't get to hear the perpetrators have been of good character previously. We need to extend this to excuses of a hard life. I think we've already done that, haven't we? And a struggling of an upbringing and poverty, etc., and even a person's culture. These are all Chris's words, by the way. Use this justice for all crime, not just sexual offending. Many people have lived that life and don't commit crimes. We need to look after the victims. Thank you, Chris. But I heard Marie Dyberg on the radio today saying, well, when a victim hears that somebody has actually had good character and is then working on their rehabilitation, that can bring some comfort to the victim, that while accused and then found guilty of the crime against them, at the same time, the perpetrator, the bad egg, has enough good character to make some changes to their lives so it never happens to anybody else. So 0800 80 10 80 is the number to phone. Should we abandon good character discounts, not just for sexual offending, but all crime? And if not all crime, how about most crimes? In which case, which crimes should not be afforded a good character discount? The number to phone is 0800 80 10 80, or you can text to 92 92.
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0: Yes, New Talk ZB. I'm Andrew Dickens. Getting great texts about all of this. It'd be nice if you phoned as well. I know it's Monday and I know you're busy, and for much of the country, it's quite nice weather, but a bit of a conversation would be wonderful. Anne says, Andrew, I say this to the government about blooming time, and you better mean it. The general public is sick of the judicial activism rife in our courts. 0800 80 1080 is the number to phone. Look, for my crimes, I actually know a lot of judges. I even went to a dinner a while back with a whole lot of judges, and I caused a bit of a stir when, in a quiet moment, I just went, right, which one of you guys are the judicial activists, eh? And they laughed, and I got a bit of a lecture, rightly so, from someone who says the judges are not the judicial activists. The people writing the laws are the judicial activists, because a judge takes the law, reads the law, determines what the law says, determines what the writer of the law intended, and then tries to figure out what that means and then applies it. So if you get worried, or if you think there's judicial activism about Treaty of Waitangi issues, well, you might want to look at the legislation, because all they're doing is reading the legislation saying, oh, well, this actually counts. Judges are very particular, it appears, about being told that they are activists trying to shape society in the way they think, when in fact they're actually, they're very pragmatic, and they just work their way through the black and white of the law, because that's all you can do, and try and figure out what the grey is and what the grey has been intended. Anyway, that's what they told me. Whether you believe it or not, I don't know. 0800 80 10 80 is the number to phone. Jim says there should be no name suppression. Well, come on, Jim, give us a call, and I'll give you some examples of where maybe there should be name suppression. And a very good text. Andrew, read character references. If you cannot advise the court of past offences, why should you be able to advise the offenders of past good, of the offenders' past good character? Greatly needed a law. And this is true. You may remember Louise Nicholas loves this law as well. You remember in her case, Scollum, Shipton, etc., they had previous convictions and previous cases that they were facing. The courts, when they were judging Louise Nicholas's case, never got to hear that, because you can't hear about other crimes that you've done or that are pending, but you can hear about your good character. And so truly, in the interests of fairness, if you can't have one, you can't have the other, surely. 0800 80 10 80 is the number to phone. Hello, Grant.
15: Hello, Andrew. I don't think we should be too hard on defence lawyers like Marie Dyberg. I mean, that's their job, is to try and get the best deal for their clients. So whenever anything comes in that will result in a tougher sentence, they're always moaning about it. And although Crown prosecutors aren't allowed to comment on general policy, would be, I'm sure if you asked any of them, they would have the exact opposite view to Marie Dyberg and defence lawyers in general. And I think it's a good start. I think it should be should apply to all crimes eventually, and the sooner the better. And of course, one classic thing that defence lawyers always say, my client made a mistake by robbing a bank. Well, he didn't, because a mistake is for doing something you don't intend to do. The mistake he made was getting caught afterwards.
0: Yes. Yeah, I know.
15: That always annoys me, this mistake thing. I think it's a good start, and certainly sexual crimes, because of the distasteful nature. I mean, all crimes can be distasteful, but the sexual crime is more distasteful than others. A good start for it, so I'm all in favour of it.
0: Well, here's the thing, Grant. I've got a text from John who about good character discounts, and saying, if they are a better person of high character, aren't they therefore more culpable? Because they really should have known better, and that this is actually moral snobbery. And I think that's a very good point, don't you, Grant, that if you've got a good character, you should have actually figured out by this stage that doing what you were about to do was actually going to be considered quite badly. Because,
15: Yeah, and also, the term good character, I mean, I mean, a person who's playing a sport or has been taught by a teacher or whatever it is, whoever was giving the reference, I mean, they probably don't see the dark side of their personality anyway. So it's not really a judgment on saying, oh, they haven't got a dark side. You know, they're so good when they're training for sport or when they're in my class, when I'm teaching them or whatever it is. A lot of people have dark sides that most people don't see.
0: There's a lot of mums who love their kids who are good kids, but at the same time, they do have a dark side, you know. So.
15: Mm-hmm.
0: Okay, Grant, thank you so much for your call. 0800 80 10 80 is the number to phone. But I got a texter who says, you cannot do this for all crimes. I have a best friend who would literally do anything for you. He's the nicest person in the world, but when he drinks, he turns into an absolute monster. So he doesn't drink, but he does have lapses. He would be one that I would hope the courts go lenient on. Your thoughts about this? Is this, you know, one rule for all crimes? Should you stand up in front of court, you've done a crime, they go, what crime did you do? What was your intent? What was the repercussions on the victim? That's that. 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
0: 0800 80 10 80 is the number to phone. Hello, Andrew.
22: Yeah, g'day. Andrew, you know, I've got an example I want to explain. My wife, about 10 years ago, decided to take an action against someone that was sexually molested her when she was young. And he was of high standing in the community. So he applied for a good thing, and he also wanted to have his name not on the register. He could afford the highest paid lawyers in the country, and he succeeded in doing this, and he only got a home detention for a small amount of time. We were offered a small reparation,
1: which we took, and that was the end of that. But that, this law is going to change all that, which I really appreciate.
0: How did your wife take it when it happened?
1: Oh, well, it was very hard for her because she didn't want to do it because of who he was, and he had done it to multiple other people, and they aren't able to do it either now. But, yeah, she was proud that she did it and that you know, he had fingers pointed at him for this crime. Mm. But, yeah, basically he walked away without anything.
0: No. No. So you support this, obviously, for sexual violence. What about spreading it out to all crimes? That you just judged on the crime, not your career and not your hobbies or anything like that. You're judged on the crime that you've done.
1: Yeah, well, you could say fraud, for example. Someone is in extreme poverty and they use it fraud. Could you use that for and they're a good person? Yeah. That's an example for one. But you know, you're doing a crime. A crime is a crime. You know, you're doing it.
0: There's that old morality question, though, is, you know, what do you say to the poor guy who's robbed a pharmacy to get the drugs to treat his sick child, you know?
1: That's right. Yeah, yeah. There are examples.
0: Yeah.
1: But, yeah, just with what happened with us, it was quite disheartening because he did get all that given to him. And, you know, and we knew that he'd done it to other people and he denied it.
0: Andrew, you have my sympathy and also obviously for your wife most of all. So thank you so much for your call. So there we go. That's where good character actually, you know, it impacts just as much. It actually reinstates the crime again for the victim to a certain degree, doesn't it? Question I've got on the table right now is, should we extend what's going to happen to all crime? Doug's written to me saying, I was convicted for a farm environment offence. And the guy prosecuting me told the judge, I'm known to be a careless person. But hold on, I worked 7 days a week for 62 years without a mistake. This is a farm environmental crime. Therefore, I don't like the change one little bit, because Doug would argue, you know, after 7 days a week for 62 years, he makes one mistake that affected the farm environment. He gets done for the farm environment. He goes, well, hold on. You know, people do actually make mistakes. I'm a good person. I'm a good farmer. So he wouldn't like it being extended at all. What do you think? 0800 8010 80 is the number to phone. Newstalk ZB.
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6: With Your Ride, New Zealand's number one taxi app, download Your Ride today. Chris Luxon says a New Zealand First election campaign suggestion that the government could buy BNZ and merge it with Kiwibank is not feasible and there's no money to do it. A defence lawyer is concerned that scrapping good character references for judges' sentencing consideration of sexual offending, as proposed by National, is too emotionally charged. The World Health Organization has declared an Ebola outbreak in the Democratic Republic of Congo a public health emergency. Gold mining company Oceana Gold is brushing off environmental concerns as it opens a portal 3 months ahead of time in Waihi. The development has fast-track approval in the Hauraki district until 2043. An investigation is underway after an unexplained death at a property in the far north's Waimamaku last night. Construction of a new seawall at the southern end of Wellington Airport's runway is finally off the ground, also receiving fast-track approval after years of talks. And a burst pipe is causing an overflow of wastewater in Porirua, around Prosser Street, where Wellington water crews are preparing to excavate. Why Air New Zealand cannot be judged like any other airline, read Sir Ralph Norris's perspective at nzherald.co.nz. Back to Andrew Dickens.
0: Thank you so much, Malcolm. It is coming up 25 minutes to 11. Something's happened to our Prime Minister, by the way, Christopher Luxon. He appears to have... rediscovered his balls. Dare I say it. Because I'm reading the quotes that he's got about this good character, please. And they're great. He's obviously just set his mind, which I think is something that he hasn't done for 2 and a bit years, really just said what he feels. And this is what Prime Minister Christopher Luxon said. He said, taking the submissions into account was an absolute disgrace. He says, no sexual offender is a person of good character, period. He said, no victim should have to sit in a courtroom and hear how the person who robbed them of their dignity deserves a discount at sentencing because of a statement from a former running coach or a principal. Christopher Luxon said, I don't care if you're a good athlete and I don't care if your manager liked that you turned up at time on time at work. That victim in the courtroom is your character. Your conviction is your character. And no sympathetic statement to the contrary should play a role in their sentencing. Christopher Luxon. Well said. 0800 80 is the number to phone. Hello, Pam.
7: Oh, hello, love. Hold on, I've just stopped my car.
0: Okay. I'll just take off my jacket because I'm a bit hot. You carry on sorting your car out and I'll sort out my wardrobe. There we go.
7: I'm all sorted, darling. Sorry about that.
0: That's okay.
7: I'm all really happy about Christopher Luxon. I agree with you that he's finally got some of those things downstairs and what he said is so true. As a mother who watched her daughter who was raped in her own home, I know what it's like. And seriously, you're the victim and you go through all that. I think if Marie, I forget her surname, that amazing lawyer,
0: if
7: she ever had one of her family hurt, she would think a bit differently. When it comes so close to home, it's awful. So...
0: Well, I think Marie would argue that what she was saying is that some people that she's represented who were victims have said, I don't mind the good character discount because the person proved they're a good character because they then actually had enough of a character to rehabilitate and change themselves. And at least that was positive going forward for anyone who might come next. So maybe that's where Marie came from. But but at the same time, I think the entire world is listening to you and the story of your daughter right now and going, we totally get that.
7: Yeah, and the other thing is this person flew in from England for a quick trip stay with his friend, and then when he went back 2 years later, we saw front page of the Herald, because he was an ex-Auckland boy, that he had raped
8: another woman in England, and her husband took him. He got 3.5 years jail. So, you know, it's insidious. Either warped in their head or something, because, you know, there's lots of lovely ladies out there quite happy to meet someone and maybe have sex with them. Don't go doing it to some... It just changed your whole life.
0: Of course, of course. So my broader question, though, was should we do this for all crime? It's going to happen. What happened to your family is not going to happen again if National gets the ability to pass this legislation. So you would welcome that. And my question is, should we do this for all crime? Or if
8: I don't think you should. I mean, there may be fraud, you know, some of these scammers that are doing things to people or something like that. You have to really be able to prove it. But I don't think for all crime. Some are stupid. Some young person does something silly and then he's buggered for the rest of his life, you know? Mm. You know, might rob a dairy or pinch something. So, no, I don't agree it should be for all crime.
0: Okay. Well, it starts getting really complicated and quite difficult because you need 2020 future vision to figure out whether this will bugger your life or not.
8: I get that. And nothing's easy in this world, love. But I enjoy your program and I just had to say something.
0: And I thank you so much, Pam.
8: I mean, I really admired Luxon at last. I tend to vote that way. But I've been saying to my husband, I just wish he'd get a bit more grip to him. And he seems to be getting it at last.
0: Yeah, okay, Pam. Hey, Pam, look, can I just thank you so much? Because I know this must hurt, you know, for discussing the vulnerability that struck inside your family. And that takes great character just to come out and talk about that. And I'd just like to thank you very much.
8: Thank you.
0: All right.
8: Have a good day.
0: Bye-bye now. Bye-bye. 0800 80 10 80 is the number to phone. What example does it show to teenagers in any society, says John, that just because an all-black or maybe a media person or a member of society gets no punishment or a sentence for violence that is discounted just because certain people stood up to say they have got character? Well, that's the question. Paul Goldsmith and the government have said, right, not for sexual offending. Should we say this for more? 0800 80 10 80.
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0: Yes, we're talking about the fact that the government, if still around, are going to pass some legislation getting rid of good character in terms of mitigation when it comes to sexual offending. So people can't then say, well, look, he was a good character or she was a good character. They were a good character and this was out of whatever. That will not be able to happen. A lot of people are saying, well, it's good that, you know, judges shouldn't have to do this or have to consider it. They don't. It's allowed to be considered. But they don't have to consider it at all. And in fact, most of the judges and the lawyers who have been quoted on this already over the last 2 days have actually said, when it comes to sexual offending, judges don't give a stuff about the good character. That does not actually affect them when it comes to their sentencing anyway, so it will make little or no difference. And that this is election year and these sorts of policies come out. So that's one thing. But Greg writes and says, I listened to Paul Goldsmith this morning and he had a good point. Having and proving a good character in court can actually enable the offending. As the person trusted the person accused and then convicted of the crime because of their good character, because of his, her standing in social circles. Greg says, I applaud the removal of this as something the judge has to take into account, but the judge can always take this into account if he chooses or she or they choose to. No judge has to at the moment. But what this legislation will change is the ability just to put it out there as general mitigation in terms of when you're considering the sentence for my client, Your Honour, can you just consider the fact that he is a knight of the realm and has been really magnificent? Of course, he was of good character and then the victim invested with him and then he defrauded him. And, of course, the victim only invested in him because she thought he was of good character because he was a knight of the realm. Hello. That's exactly what Paul Goldsmith said. It enables it, really. G'day, Jeff. How are you today?
15: I am good, mate. I am good. Thank you. Yourself?
0: Very well. What do you reckon about this good character discount? Should we extend it?
15: I think we should multiply it. You know, there's an old adage that says bad company corrupts good character, right?
0: Yeah.
15: So I'm thinking that if people are going up for sentencing and they're involved with gangs, then I reckon part of the lag should be handed up to their president, their vice pres, their sergeant of arms.
0: Yes. Yes.
15: You know?
0: Well, in many cases, you know what gets me? You know what gets me is when you hear about these guys, you know, and they've done a crime and they get done. And you know they're doing it as part of their initiation process. You know, there's a way of getting into a gang and you've got to prove your stripes. So you prove your stripes by committing crimes. And therefore, you're doing crimes on order to your boss. So your boss should have some culpability too. You're right.
15: Absolutely. And the second thing I think, mate, is that I welcome people to come and say they've got good character, because that will just help them when they go inside to help them with their therapy and help them with their responsibilities and go, look, mate, you've now got 10 years to just show us this great character that you have.
0: Yeah. Yeah, absolutely. And that's again, what a lot of the lawyers said, that the good character people are the ones most likely to rehabilitate.
15: Yeah.
0: Yeah. All right, Jeff, and I think
15: it's good.
0: And thank you for your call, Jeff. All the very best. Have a great day. Hello, Julie.
16: Hi, Andrew. Yeah, I just wanted to say that I have to applaud Luxton for making a comment and about something that should just be totally common sense. You know, in case of rape, definitely there isn't any good character, and I don't understand how it would ever be considered. Mm. Yeah, it just seems mad. But for other serious crimes, I don't understand how good character comes into play either. As you've just said, if somebody commits a serious crime, how could they be of good character, whether it be murder, whether it be defrauding people? How do they have good character if they're doing that?
0: Yeah.
16: I don't
0: Well,
16: to me, it doesn't work.
0: No, I had another Greg who sent in a text earlier, which I've been sitting on for a while, and saying, good morning, good behaviour affecting sentencing is ridiculous. Good behaviour should be the norm in society and not an exceptional circumstance.
16: Yeah, well, yeah, and that's right, yeah. But on the other side, I do see the woman, I see her point I spoke earlier about a young person who makes a really foolish mistake and gets into trouble. So there's kind of a delicate balance, but, you know, for a lot of, you know, serious crimes, I just don't see how there's any good character.
0: No. If they're young and stupid and they make a mistake, well, nothing actually teaches them that they made a mistake than suffering consequences, surely.
16: Yeah, that's true. That's true. But, you know, you can get an 18-year-old that makes a silly mistake that follows them around for the rest of their life. If they commit a serious crime when they're 18, then there is no getting away from it.
0: Mm. Yeah.
16: You know, but, yeah. Yeah, I just think good character is, and it's something that a judge can, it's at their discretion, so it depends very much on that judge's view too.
0: Julie, I thank you for your call, and Julie is right. This at the moment is at discretion, but that discretion will be completely removed if Paul Goldsmith has his way. I said, can we extend this? And the first example I said was name suppression. Brent says, I hope this also includes professional sports players as well in any crime. I'm sick of them getting off crime because a conviction will stop international travel. Who cares? Do the crime, do the time. Sorry, shouldn't have done the crime, says Brent. I'll tell you one thing. I do know one fella who got done for a crime when he was 18, another stupid little crime that the Americans don't like. And it was a minor. I think he got a $200 fine. But, gee, you should see what happens every time he tries to get into the United States of America. And what has happened to him for the last 30 years? Because it goes ka-ping on his passport and they go, ha-ha, you've had a conviction. Come over here. Bend over. So, you know, there could be a time limit on how long convictions stand. Maybe it already exists. I don't know. Because there are some people who are unfairly, after leading a blameless life after learning their lesson, are then unfairly penalised. 0800 80 10 80 is the number to phone. Oh, and Andrew, this should be part of every conviction. And again, more talk about the high-profile sports persons, and I would add into that business persons and political leaders. We've had some of that around for a while. They need to be hit harder at the moment when they get name suppression and no consequences. Then they're flying what they're doing is flying the middle finger to society, telling us all that they are above the law. No one is above the law. Isn't that the whole point about the law? And isn't that the whole point about what people say about Donald Trump and his weaponization of the Department of Justice? People have said in that the weaponizing of the law is above the President of the United States of America, so is the Constitution. But Donald Trump doesn't believe that. He believes that the law is in his hands. But there we are. That's just a very large example of it at the moment. News Talk ZB, it's coming up 9 minutes to 11.
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3: 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G'day, Mark. Welcome to the show.
4: Yeah, good morning, Andrew. I think that this is a good idea not to introduce a person's good character if they've been charged with a crime and they're being tried for a crime. Of course, with criminal matters, there are elements that the prosecution has to prove beyond reasonable doubt, and one of those is mens rea or malice aforethought. So there has to be an intent to commit the crime. Yeah. Just digressing slightly, there was an episode of Rumpole of the Bailey many years ago where the Rumpole's asking, he's talking about his client's good character, and the judge simply says, well, we all had a good character once. And I think, you know, that's really it. And yeah. It could be extended to other crimes because with crimes, you do take into the judge would take into account any aggravating factors, you know, the nature of the crime.
3: Yeah, but Mark, yes, exactly right. But you've already pointed out with mens rea, and I said you got the crime, you've got the statement of the facts, and what happened with the facts, and then you have to prove the intent. And you said that word, and that's what mens rea is, and that is critical. Yeah, somebody's got to intend to do the crime.
4: Yes.
3: And you've got to prove that the crime has happened. Then you look at the impact on the victim. And what I'm suggesting maybe, well, what I was debating is that maybe that should be with all crimes so that we just look at it into the crime, the intent and the repercussions and nothing else.
4: Yeah, I agree. It just keeps it simple and objective.
3: Good stuff, Mark, and I thank you so much. Very good. This is News Talk ZB. So 9 years ago today, Chris Cornell died. If you don't know who Chris is, he was born in Seattle and he was a singer and a guitar player of some exceptional ability, can I just say. He was best known for his band Soundgarden and their big hit Black Hole Sun. He won 3 Grammys. He also sang in a band called Temple of the Dog with members of Pearl Jam. And he also served as the lead vocalist and guitarist for the supergroup Audioslave. So Chris Cornell passed away 9 years ago, and I'm going to play some Audioslave for you, a bit of Like a Stone, because he's quite exceptional in this, and we've got news and sport next, and then we're talking Winston.

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8: 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Tickets purchased by the 22nd of May are also in to win the $10,000 early bird cash prize. 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
10: It's 11 o'clock. I'm Malcolm Jordan. No word on the future of the Waitangi Tribunal, which claims the government's erasing its obligations. The tribunal's recommended the government halt legislation weakening treaty clauses in the Education Act. The Prime Minister's roundly rejected the recommendation. Chris Luxon says Māori Development Minister Tama Potaka is looking at the future of the tribunal.
11: He is working his way through it. It's important that if we're going to make any changes to the Waitangi Tribunal and its remit, as I've said from the beginning, when you're closing out treaty settlements, you've got to question what the role of the organisation is going forward.
10: Meanwhile, Luxon says he wants to make sure that Kiwi banks more competitive in response to another New Zealand First campaign promise. Winston Peters wants to buy back BNZ to merge it with Kiwi Bank. Luxon says Kiwi Bank is growing well and doesn't need this or another capital injection.
11: I just don't want capital to be a constraint on their ability to go aggressively compete with those Australian banks.
10: The Democratic Republic of Congo is battling an Ebola outbreak using learnings from past flare-ups of the disease. With 87 deaths and 246 suspected cases, the World Health Organization's declared a public health emergency of international concern. BBC correspondent Joe Inwood says they're using practices developed when more than 2,000 people died with Ebola between 2018 and 2020.
12: These see-through treatment centres, treatment kind of booths, you could call them, those were an innovation during that outbreak. They had gloves that would go through the plastic sheeting. It meant the doctors were safe.
10: GPs are calling for major health system reform and investment ahead of the election. GenPro's policy agenda includes increasing funding 30% over 3 years and lifting spending to match comparable countries. Chair Angus Chambers says they're concerned about Health New Zealand being so intertwined in GP funding.
13: We feel that the funder and the provider of the hospitals being linked is problematic for getting investment into general practice.
10: Freeview says it will be launching a world-first upgrade for free-to-air television later this year as it plays catch-up in a world of streaming services. The next-gen service will allow access to channels through Wi-Fi and broadband without needing an app, aerial or satellite dish. General Manager Leon Mead says it represents momentum for future-proofing traditional TV and simplifies things more than ever. Skinny Mobile's creative director says ads must increasingly push boundaries or be ignored. A recent TV ad made history by digitally cloning a customer in exchange for free mobile data. Skinny's now ruffling feathers by playing adverts at the beginning of phone calls involving at least one Skinny customer. Director Hadley Sinclair says the people who understood the in-phone call marketing loved it, and others still talked about it.
14: Some people were like, oh, this is the beginning of the end, this is late-stage capitalism, this is what they're going to be doing, is putting ads in phone calls. It was never the case. It was just something so ridiculous tied in with a prize pool.
10: North Kent
14: were like, oh, this is the beginning of the end, this is late-stage capitalism, this is what they're going to be doing, is putting ads in phone calls. It was never the case. It was just something so ridiculous tied in with a prize pool.

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1: That is exquisite! Yes! Unbelievable!
0: The 31-year-old Englishman's won by 3 strokes at 9 under par on Pennsylvania's Aronimink course. He carded a 5 under 65 today. John Rahm and Alex Smalley were second equal. Rory McIlroy finished at 4 under. He appeared to call for security action when a fan chanted USA after a dud shot dawdled into a bunker on the 16th. Golf coverage with Crown. There's nothing like a Crown forklift. Warriors second rower Kurt Capewell has been named to start for Queensland in next week's opening State of Origin League match at Sydney. Capewell's part of a 20-man group named by coach Billy Slater, who's selected Roosters halfback Sam Walker to make his Maroons debut. Reece Walsh has missed selection at fullback, with Kalyn Ponga preferred. Kiwis forward Britton Nakora is on the bench. To NBA basketball, where Oklahoma City Thunder guard Shai Gilgeous-Alexander has claimed his second straight to Most Valuable Player award ahead of the Western Conference Finals opener against the San Antonio Spurs tomorrow. Today's fixtures are winner-take-all Game 7 between the Pistons and the Cavaliers in the Eastern Conference semi-final. The winner will play the Knicks. Tip-offs from midday. Eddie the Aussie has dashed to further glory. Former New Zealand sprinter Eddie Osaiankitia has run 9.74 seconds for the 100 metres at a United States college meet in Nebraska, albeit with a tailwind of 5.6 metres per second. The legal limit is 2 metres, but the mark's the best by an Australian across all conditions. For context, Osaiankitia ran 10.18 into a headwind during the heats. The 25-year-old also won the 200 in 20.03 seconds, but with a 7.5-metre tailwind. And championship leader Alex Palou will start next Monday's Indianapolis 500 from pole position. Of the New Zealand drivers, Scott McLaughlin's 9th on the grid, Scott Dixon's 11th, and Marcus Armstrong is 17th. I'm Andrew Alderson, and that's News Talk ZB News and Sport with Fisher Funds, New Zealand's most trusted KiwiSaver provider. It's 11:05.
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3: Is it just me, or is it the hell's going on in this country? Have to agree with Winston on buying the BNZ back. Does everybody realise the bank is not for sale? They're not selling it. What, I mean, honestly, is this what the electorate...
4: 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Secondary students will be forced to learn science as well as maths and English in the fifth form. On top of that, exams will be compulsory in every subject.
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5: Met Service forecast for New Zealand. Northland cloudy with few showers. Auckland, Coromandel Peninsula, Bay of Plenty and Taupō mainly fine. A few showers about the northern parts of Auckland and Coromandel. Waikato, Te Kapiti, including Tomaranui and Taihape, fine apart from cloudy areas and valley fog. Gisborne to Wairarapa, also Wellington, mostly cloudy, a few showers. The South Island mainly fine with morning frost. Areas of cloud or fog mainly about the coast. Chatham Islands, a cloudy day, a few showers.
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6: Good afternoon to you. My name is Andrew Dickens. In for Kerry, who's on holiday for a week. She's back in a week's time. I'm here until midday. The number to phone is 0800 8010 80. The text is 9292. The email, Andrew D. at newstalkzb.co.nz. Righto, Winston Peters did some tub thumping. West Auckland yesterday announced some policy. He has unveiled a sweeping policy package centred on savings, banking, and national control of key assets. Energy. So at this campaign event, Winston Peters announced plans to automatically enrol all newborn New Zealand citizens into KiwiSaver with a $1,000 government contribution at birth. He wants to call it the KiwiSaver generation, and it says it would ensure that every child starts building savings from day one. And the policy would sit alongside compulsory KiwiSaver enrolment across the workforce, with contributions